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1: The 70s, and he had mentioned that his favorite driver and one of the reasons that he'd become a racing fan was Peter Revson. And Peter Revson, of course, made his debut in Indianapolis in 1969. He would race five times. He would win a pole. And there's a bit of a misconception regarding his makeup, if you will, in terms of what made him a star. Donald Davidson, the Speedway historian emeritus for the Indianapolis Motor Speedway, had that conversation and that anecdote about Peter Revson on the Talk of Gasoline Alley.
2: He was from a fairly wealthy family, but the stories about him being the heir to the Revlon fortune is not true. It was his uncle Charles Revson who was the Revlon man, and Peter's father, I think, worked for the company and either left the company or was in a he did not have a major position with it. I think there might have been a little bit of a rift in the family there. And then the other thing too is that Peter Revson, I don't know that we really would ever know how wealthy he was, because even if he was, and he had access to financial backing because he went to Europe in 1964, but he never flaunted it. And in fact, he drove a privately ended BRM in Europe in 1964 when he was pretty young, and he shared a flat with three other people. Mike Hailwood was one, and I can't remember who the other two were, but a little different then, that you'd have four Formula One drivers actually sharing a flat or an apartment. They call them flats over there. As far as the Speedway is concerned, he was actually entered in 1967 to drive for the Walters. He was going to drive a Dayton Steel Foundry car, and Dayton Disc Brake Special is actually how it was entered. And he drove at Phoenix, and then he ran an FCCA race on the same day as Trenton, and so he was suspended and not allowed to run the track in 67. 68 he wasn't entered. In 69 he drove for Jack Brabham. He drove the second of the Repco Brabham specials. The Repco was an engine that was based on an American Oldsmobile, and Jack Brabham drove drove one car and Revson qualified the other. Brabham dropped out just before halfway and Revson ran all day and he ended up fifth, but he was down a cylinder. He didn't pass anybody, and when they flagged everybody in, and in those days still they were letting the race go 5 minutes after the winner crossed the line, and when everybody was flagged in 5 minutes later, Peter Revson was on his 195th lap, but he finished fifth. He was the highest ranking rookie, but he ended up losing on the vote. The committee voted for Mark Donohue, who finished seventh, but he'd started fourth and run third for a long time, and it was a turbocharger problem that delayed him. Anyway, Revson was back in 1970 to drive for George Walther, and he was having a hard time getting around with the Walther car, and then in the meantime, there was a problem going on with McLaren, who was there for the first time, and they had come in with Dennis Holm and Chris Amon. Bruce McLaren was here, and he drove the third car, but only for shakedowns. He never intended to qualify one. And a couple of things happened. Dennis Holm, one day, was out practicing, and the fuel cap suddenly snapped off, and it sucked fuel into the cockpit, and he was getting burns on the hands, and he had to jam on the brakes and then jumped out of the car and actually rolled along the track doing a John Wayne. And he was uninjured other than the fact that his hands were burned, and he was back to the track very soon with his hands in huge bandages. Chris Amon, fellow New Zealander, couldn't get up to qualify.

0: terrifying speed. And so I'll never forget this. A couple of auditions took place around lunchtime a day or two later, and they put Carl Williams in one car, and he got up to speed in about six or seven laps, which was his forte. Peter Revson went out in the other car, and he got up to speed in a hurry. They put Chris Amon back in. I think Revson did 166. And Carl Williams did 167 on the stopwatches, of course. And Chris Amon got back in, and he was stuck at 162. So, anyway, that's probably kind of a long story. But Peter Revson did qualify. Carl Williams was ninth with the other one, by the way. So he was the first person to finish in the top 10 with a McLaren, which is sort of a little bit offbeat trivia there. Peter Revson was 22nd. He didn't finish the race in 71 with a completely different McLaren. The first one was based on the Can-Am car. This one looked awfully like the Lotuses of the year before. And a story we've told a couple of times, well, the short version is that Peter Revson was the upset winner to win the pole in 71. And then he ended up finishing second in the race behind Alonso, which was not only his best finish, it was the last time that he would finish, because in 72 and 73, although he was on the front row both times for McLaren, he was an early out. He was 31st both times. In 72-73, he was running Formula One for McLaren, and he actually won two Grand Prix, and he won the British Grand Prix and the Canadian. And there's a little trivia there, because that's 1973, which is 36 years ago. Peter Revson was the last American to win a Formula One Grand Prix. He was going to drive for Shadow in 1974 because he could see the handwriting on the wall and that he was going to lose his ride with McLaren. And then he went with the American Shadow team, was fatally injured in South Africa practicing. And then he was going to drive for Penske at Indianapolis. He was going to be Mark Donohue's replacement. In fact, they had the press release all ready to go, and he lost his life.
1: The man who got the ride with Team Penske that was supposed to go to Peter Revson was Mike Hiss, who had a very interesting career. Again, we hear from Donald Davidson.
2: Mike Hiss drove in the 500 1972 as a rookie with the Page Racing Team, Tom and Mary Page. It was very much of a shoestring operation, and he qualified for the race and then made an arrangement with Andy Granatelli to transfer the entries so that it went from the number 72 to the number 60, and I love to say this one, the STP Pylon Windshield Wiper Blade Special, and he finished 7th. Anyway, he became the answer to a couple of trivia questions, and rather than pose the question, when Mark Donohue was injured in a Can-Am car in July or August of 72 and was out for the rest of the year. And so the Penske team needed a driver for the Sunoco McLaren number 66. And Donnie was that year's 500 winner and had to miss the last half of the season. So the substitute for him and finishing second in the Ontario 500 was Mike Hiss, and which I think would surprise a lot of people. And then in 74, the Donohue had retired. I was in like a managerial position, and the big question was who was going to be the driver for 1974. And there were rumors, in fact, more than that, it was going to be Peter Revson. Now, Revson was driving, had left McLaren in both Indianapolis competition and Formula One, and was now driving the UOP Shadow for Don Nichols. But he made a deal to drive for Penske at the Speedway and certain races with a view to becoming Penske's Formula One driver, because Penske was coming in late 74. And the releases were, the word never went out, but the releases were all ready to go when Revson lost his life in a testing accident in South Africa. And so another driver had to be brought in. And so the trivia question is that for the 1974 500 on the pole is A.J. Foyt. In the middle of the front row is Wally Dallenbach in one of the Patrick Racing teams. But the blue and yellow Norton Spirit on the outside of the front row, who's that? Well, it was Mike Hiss. And Mike ended up finishing 14th. They had a problem along the way. And so that was two times when he pinch hit for the Penske team. And then it happened again in 1978. In fact, Mike had driven the 500 in 72, 3, 4, and 5. And in 76, he didn't make it. In 77, he came back and didn't have a car to drive. And in 78, he came back again to look around and see if a ride would be available. Now, in 78, Mario was going for the world championship. This shows how times were different. He was going for the world championship for Team Lotus, having finished third the year before. But even so, he was still trying to fit in as many USAC races as he could for Penske. And this is how Rick Mears kind of came into the picture, because Tom Sneva ran the whole season, and Mario would run the races that he could, and whenever he could not, then Mears would substitute for him. And when Mario was available, they would run a third car for Mears. Well, the plan was to qualify on the first weekend, of course, pole day preferably, but Sunday at the worst, and that the following week, Mario would be in the in Spa-Francorchamps for the Belgian Grand Prix. Well, the entire first weekend got rained out. And so they thought, oh my goodness me, it's another one of these transatlantic Learjet weekends. But they were able to make an arrangement to have another driver qualify for Mario. Now, normally, those kind of things that were frowned upon, certainly for a lesser driver, but for a veteran like Mario, he's going to make it. And so they made provisions for somebody else to be able to qualify the car. Mike Hiss, I think, had already gone home, giving up on getting a ride. He gets the call from Penske, we need your help. So he came back, and then his job was to work the car up to speed. Don't break the track record, just get it in the show, because when Mario comes back, the driver switch will put Mario to 33rd regardless. So just do four comfortable laps at whatever speed that's comfortable to get in. And so having qualified, then Mike Hiss's duties were completed. Mario, I think, won the Belgian Grand Prix, I believe. I think he won the race and then came back to run the 500. So whether Mike Hiss left again or whether he was about to, he got yet another call. Fred Agabasian had decided to not return as the driver expert for the Indianapolis Motor Speedway Radio Network. And so Mike Hiss got the job. He's the only person who qualified for the 500 and then did the driver commentary for the radio for the same race.
3: That's cool.
2: But anyway, there's a lot of neat stories about Mike Hiss. I spent a lot of time with him, and he gave me some really good inside lines and his observations about the other teams and drivers.
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21: This is the big country. Out here, you can still find places where good men have always met at the end of a long day. The men here still live a man's life every day, even in the beer they drink. Lone Star goes all the way with the thirst a man gets when one's not enough. Lone Star, the beer every beer would like to be like. Lone Star.
1: Mike, one thing we can tell in learning about the 70s tonight is that Lone Star was not particularly concerned with the female demographic in terms of their beer sales in the 70s.
22: No, they were not. They had no interest in marketing to the female,
1: that's right,
22: female demographic at all.
1: I got to tell you, it's not fairly often throughout the month of May, Mike and I get together, actually, as men do at the end of the day, and we have a Lone Star because that's what a man does, right?
22: So that's because the brand is Lone Star.
1: That is correct. The brand also, by the way, the Hensley Legal Group, as in the Hensley Legal Group Race Command Center. It happens. Hire Hensley. That is where we are tonight, putting together Beyond the Bricks, taking a look back at the 70s and some of the more interesting drivers, and in particular those drivers that I think our next one applies to this, Mike. Drivers that have really impressive records and made numerous starts, like Mike Mosley did, who started 15 times at Indianapolis. He became a front row starter. That was at the end of his career by the time we got into the 80s itself. But we're talking about a driver with a pretty expansive resume at IMS, but yet he doesn't necessarily get talked about with some of those that he raced against when talking about mainstays of the decade.
22: Oh, I agree with that. I mean, Mike Mosley had a really, really interesting career. I mean, as you said, he actually started on the front row twice at Indianapolis. He won several races. People forget Mike Mosley won, I think it's 5 championship races. So, I mean, he was a pretty good driver. So, Mike Mosley is a guy I think that's, as you said, I think he's overlooked, but he drove some really, really pretty cars. We'll talk about one of them on the way back. I think the Pepsi Challenger, but, Mike Mosley is definitely a guy I thought we need to highlight tonight.
1: Donald Davidson on Mike Mosley.
0: He was, and thank you, by the way, for using the term romance. I mean, I think it is romantic, or it was, and I appreciate you using that particular word. Mike Mosley came to the Speedway in 1967, and he was supposedly 22 years old. Turns out he was only 20, and he'd been runner-up. We were talking about CRA, which was Dee Jones' old stomping ground. In 1966, the top 3 finishers in CRA were Don Thomas, Mike Mosley, and Bruce Walkup, and they all came back to run Indianapolis in 67, and none of them made it the first year. Anyway, Mike drove for Leader Cards with A.J. Watson, and everybody said, who's Mike Mosley? Well, he ended up having 3 accidents didn't make the race. He ran sprints that summer, and then in the spring of 68, it was announced that Mike Mosley was retiring. And we thought, but he just got here. So he came back. He was a crew member for A.J. Watson with the Zeke Lubade special, and Chuck Hose was in the car, and then Chuck Hose wasn't particularly comfortable in the car and jumped to another ride, and so who gets into the Leader Card Zeke Lubade special? Mike Mosley, who had retired, but he ends up finishing 8th. As a rookie. Anyway, he was 13th in the 70 race. In 71, was in, oh well, I went to 69 to 70 in a hurry, and then in 71, he had a really rough time. He crashed 2 cars, trying to get qualified, and then was involved in a very serious accident in the final 100 miles of the 71 race when he, actually hit the wall and then got into Bobby Unser, and then the two of them came off of turn four and hit Mark Donahue's car, which had led the race pretty much for the first 66 laps or so, and was sitting against the inside wall, and the two of them plowed into that. Anyway, Mike was quite seriously injured in that. He made the comeback in 72, driving the Vivitar Special, still for leader cards, and he had just taken over the lead when he hit the wall and came down the straightaway, and there was some fire. I remember him getting out in a hurry and jumping out onto the track and then falling down on the track. It was pretty dramatic, so he got some burns there. He had good finishes in other races, but the Speedway always seemed to be a challenge for him, and stuff would happen. In 73, that was the year of the great tragedy. Well, he avoided the tragedy, but he ended up not finishing the race, but he was ranked 10th because of the number of laps that he had completed. We'll just quickly run through here, because rather than do all the finishes, we want to get to the other callers, but we'll throw out Lodestar Special and Sugar Ripe Prune Special. And then in 1978, one of the most amazing things that I think I've ever seen was a driver, a great guy named Bobby Olivero, who'd been in the 77 race, but in 78 he was having some difficulties, and on the last qualifying day there was something just really kind of amazing happened. Mike Mosley, this is the Sunday morning practice, Mosley got in the car and I think he did like four or five laps, came in and said, "It's ready, put it in line." I said, "Well, don't you want to run some more and maybe change a few things?" He said, "No, it's ready to qualify." And he went out and qualified it, and did so. I think when he came in, including the cool-off lap, I think it was like his 12th or 13th lap total. And as far as hot laps, basically, I think there was like two practice laps and then the four qualifiers. That just was an extraordinary thing. He didn't finish that 1978 race, by the way, which was just that amazing qualifying run. In 1979, this could be quite a lengthy explanation, but I'll just say that he finished third and was only about two and a half seconds out of beating Foyt, who was rolling very slowly with the power gone, just barely trickled over the line. Crowd was going nuts, and Mike Mosley, we thought, had finished fifth. And it turns out there was a scoring snafu early on that had him a lap down all day, when it turns out that he wasn't. And so anyway, he just missed pipping Foyt for second in the 1979 race. And then 81, he was in the middle of the front row. I am jumping around here. 82, he was not in the race. And 83, he was in the middle of the front row. Great story about the 81 run. The story I like to tell involves a little girl. Tell you about that another time. And he was running in the top 10 when he had an accident with driving for Craco in 83 from the middle of the front row. In fact, it was just a little bit of trivia here. In 81, he was in the middle of the front row. In 83, he was in the middle of the front row. This is Mike Mosley we're talking about. In 82, he didn't even make a qualifying attempt driving for Dan Gurney because they were having problems with their stock blocks. You began to wonder, because the face of racing was changing, and what was going to happen to somebody like Mike Mosley, who was not a sponsor bringer. He was a hired hand. He was a gunfighter. And so what was he going to be doing in 84? We hadn't even heard any rumors about a ride, and then it became academic because he was out in the desert with his son, and I think they'd been motorcycle riding or something like that, and on the way back the van got out of control and flipped over, and the son was thrown clear and still lives in the area here, but Mike, and this accident took place in California, Mike was fatally injured. But anyway, he was a very brave young man. And
1: Mike, you mentioned that you love that Pepsi Challenger.
22: Yeah, that was a beautiful car. I mean, absolutely beautiful. And Mike Mosley, people may not remember, but in 1981 in Milwaukee, first of all, Mike Mosley was great at Milwaukee, but people may not remember, in 1981 in Milwaukee, Mike Mosley started 25th in a 26 car field and won the race. I came in all the way from the back in Milwaukee. That's not easy to do. And that was a really, really an impressive run for Mike Mosley. And Kevin Cogan actually finished second in that race. And coupled with the week, you know, before in Indianapolis, those two races really put Kevin Cogan on the map and led him to eventually getting the Penske ride. Ended up being, of course, ill-fated for him. But That actually, those two put on a show at Milwaukee in 1981.
1: One driver that put on several shows at Indianapolis, had a chance to win on numerous occasions, was Jerry Grant. He started 10 Indy 500s. Here's Donald Davidson with more on Jerry Grant.
0: Jerry Grant's best finish was seventh, but it should have been second. So I think we'll address that one first. In 1972, with the Mystery Eagle, which was a Dan Gurney Eagle, and he was Bobby Unser's teammate, and he actually crossed the line second. He always contended that he won, and it was a little difficult when somebody is so adamant about something like that to say, well, that's not true. But I think that he had been under a misunderstanding for a number of years, but he did lead. He was leading late after Gary Bettenhausen, who was Mark Donahue's teammate, led 138 laps, but was slowing down with a mechanical problem and tried to grind home to the finish and dropped out of the thicket like 182 or something. But when Gary ran into problems that began to slow down and was trying to hold the lead, but losing it and losing it and losing it, it was to Jerry Grant. So Grant took the lead, and then I remember seeing on the watching the ABC footage, like it was like maybe a week or so later. You remember when we used to? It was on prime time recorded that night, but we didn't get to see it because even although it was tape delayed to go prime time nationally, it was blacked out.
2: Blacked out the entire day.
0: And then we would get it. I think it seemed to me that in the early years, it was over the 4th of July we got it. And or at the very least, it would be like a couple of weeks later. But anyway, yeah, okay. when I was watching this, Jerry Grant in this Eagle, when he came through the turns, his head was all the way over to the right. It was almost, he was so tired that he couldn't hold his head up. And of course, with the G forces and everything, and they didn't have they just had the shoulder harnesses, but they didn't have a lot of the restraints and things. Mm-hmm. So as he came through, it was almost like his right ear was almost lying on the carpet, and he just looked tired. Well, anyway, he came in because of a tire, a worn tire, and the stop was at, let's see, was at 188. That was at the infamous lap 188. So he comes in to change the tire, and he was directed by Gurney and the people, and or not personally Gurney necessarily, but by the team. He was directed into the next pit, which was Bobby Unser, who had gone out after 30 laps.
2: Yeah, that's right.
0: And they hooked up the refueling mechanism, and then he either got a squirt of fuel or he didn't get a squirt of fuel, so he went back out because his own supply was exhausted. And so anyway, Donahue takes the lead, and so we go home with Donahue the winner and Jerry Grant having finished second. And then the next morning when the results came out, because in those days the results were not official, they did not even post the results until 8 o'clock the following morning, because they would go through all of the timing and scoring, they would do a complete audit overnight and get done at 3-4 o'clock in the morning or something, and then they would post it at 8, and then you had 30 minutes to protest. So when the results came out at 8 o'clock, he'd been dropped from 2nd to 12th. And the reason was, and I thought it was a fair thing to do, because they could have disqualified him completely because of the fact that he had apparently taken on extra fuel. Well, they claimed, well, we hooked up the refueling mechanism, but we didn't, no fuel went in. Well, whether that was so or whether that was not, Harlan Fengler, and I didn't agree with every ruling that he did, but I thought this was fair. It's too bad for Jerry Grant, but he said, we will disallow the 12 laps that he took after that stop. And so he dropped from 200 laps to 188, and that drops him from 2nd to 12th. But Jerry Grant, till his dying day, thought, I won the race.
4: He was second.
5: Okay.
4: But anyway, he was a road racer, and I'm probably not doing him fair justice here because he did have some really neat qualifying runs, and seventh in 1970 was the best finish. But he at Ontario in later in 1972, with now an also Night Eagle as Bobby Unser's teammate, he won the pole and was the first person to do a 200 mile an hour qualifying run for an automobile race. Now Bobby Unser had a mechanical problem. They had 2 days of qualifying, and Bobby Unser came back the next day and was faster at 201. But Jerry Grant gets the credit, and Bobby Unser never did get over that. I mean, he was a big man, and you know, for people that just knew him in the later years, he was sort of tall and thin. Well, he used to be tall and not thin, but he stood on the gas, and he was a very good road racer, a great storyteller, and then he ended up working for Champion Spark Plug Company, even after Cooper Industries, I think, was the outfit that owned it. But he was he had the old Freddie Agabation position in later years, where he did the assignments for the drivers going out and speaking to the students and the military bases on safety. But he had a very interesting career because he drove in the Targa Florio as a Gurney teammate with the Cobra team, and then also he was going to run in a Grand Prix when Gurney had the All-American Races team. It ended up that Grant had no Grand Prix starts, but he was close at one time, and I think he actually appeared in a program as an engine driver in a Formula One Grand Prix. Great storyteller.
1: And Mike, Jerry is one of them that you got to know in his racing career in F.
22: Yeah, Jerry Grant was a good friend of mine. I absolutely loved the guy. He was super nice to me. I mean, I was just a kid getting into racing, and he was great to me. And we'll talk more about him on Friday night, but one of the things that I truly cherish is I have a picture of the Mystery Eagle that Jerry Grant signed, and he wrote to Mike, from a fan of yours, Jerry Grant. And when you're a kid, you know, and that really, I mean, it still means a lot to me, just to what Jerry Grant wrote about me there. So Jerry Grant was one of the nicest people I've ever met in my life. Just a super, super person, always treated me really, really well.
1: That is pretty cool, by the way. I can only imagine to have something like that where they say, from a fan of yours, whoa, instantly would be framed, go on the wall, and admired for probably the rest of anyone's life when they get something like that, especially as a kid. All right, we come back. We will continue taking a look back at the 1970s and a couple of drivers that are always fun to talk about, but maybe we don't do so as much as we should when we return to Beyond the Bricks.
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1: 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Higher Hensley. Taking a look back at the drivers of the 70s and one of Mike's all-time favorite cars, as you'll hear from Donald. In the profile of Joe Saldana.
4: I think Joe was from Lincoln, Nebraska originally. And he was... he came to the Midwest in the mid-70s, and he actually had two 500 starts, 78 and 79. In 77, it was a real squeaker. He drove for leader cards. He qualified, and he was bumped, and he was the first alternate starter, and that one hurt. But anyway, 1978, one of my favorite car names, Mr. Wise Buys Carpet Shop Special.
0: That's a good one.
4: Finished 15th for the Hoffmans. And then the 1979, it was the KBHL Spirit of Nebraska. I don't know how I can remember those call letters. And then he was 16th in that one. And then he tried in 80 and 81. So anyway, but didn't make it. So it was just those two starts. In 1976, he won the Hoosier 100, and A.J. Foyt was second. And I was not here because I was on my around the world trip at that time. But I had people tell me that he couldn't believe that. And he just, in all the interviews and to friends after, he says, I can't believe that. I can't believe I beat A.J. Foyt. Yeah. I beat A.J. Foyt. I can't believe that.
0: Yeah.
4: Anyway, he retired from racing quite suddenly, and I think he just decided that it was a good time to enter business. And then also his son, Joey Saldana, was a very successful World of Outlaws driver. Joe had several skills, and I can remember one of them was a stonemason. And the where we used to bank on Main Street, First Bank and Trust, goes back away, which originally was in the between 15th and 16th block, and then they moved down to what had been a shop at one time, and I don't even know when this would be, but it was sometime when he was driving. And so I went down there, and there were several people up on ladders working on the side of the building, and here was Joe.
0: Yeah.
4: And we don't have 500 drivers that are stonemasons anymore, working on buildings on step ladders. But he was a great guy. He was very, very quiet, and I saw a picture of his father one time, and he was just a father and son. There was no question as to who was related to who, because they looked just alike. But he was very, very quiet. I don't know that he ever did interviews, and it's not because, I mean, he was very pleasant. He did not standoffish in the slightest, just rather shy and kind of kept himself to himself.
1: We left time for one more session, Sammy Sessions, Donald Davidson.
4: Okay, Sam Sessions was from Nashville, Michigan. I almost said Tennessee. And his tenure at the Speedway was 1966 through 1975. The best finish was fourth in 72, but I'll take you through. In 66, he passed his test with the Federal Engineering Detroit Special, made a couple of qualifying attempts, and was not fast enough to justify completing a run, so he missed it the first year. In 67, he missed it again. He was with Mickey Thompson, and he had a front engine car called Mickey Thompson's Wind Spitfire Special, and it looked like a dragster, and they never took that one to the qualifying line. He was in a few other cars as well. There was a lot of jumping around going on in those days. In 1968, he qualified for the first time. In fact, he started out with the Weinberger Home Special, but ended up qualifying the Valvoline Special for Tassie Faddis, and he finished in ninth in 68. Then in 69, he was 12th. And then in 1970, driving the Jim Robbins Special that we talked about last night, he finished in 12th again. And so he finished in the top 12 in the three races that he had up to that point. In 1971, he drove for Agajani and Foss Racers, and it was one of the Val Spinelli Jones PJ Colts from the year before. I don't know if it was the Al Unser or the Joe Leonard one, but anyway, you could see very clearly what it was. It didn't say Johnny Lightning 500 on it, but you could see what the car was. Anyway, he qualified that one. And did not finish for the first time and was 27th. Then in 1972, he drove for Gene White, And Lloyd Ruby had at his disposal what they called the Atlanta Car. It was Atlanta Cars was a company that was formed by breakaway fellows from the McLaren operation, and basically what they did was build McLarens, but with another name on. In fact, there was a little litigation about that later. But anyway, Gene White had one of those, and then they also had one of the 1972 Lolas, which were quite distinctive looking machines. And Ruby decided to go with the Atlanta, and that Sam Sessions would get the hand-me-down. And as it ended up, as they came across the line, Sessions was fifth and Ruby was seventh, but Jerry Grant was eventually docked some positions because of a pit infraction, and I'll just rather than go into all of that, it ended up the last 12 laps that he completed were disallowed, and so he was dropped from second at the checker to 12th when the official results came out the following morning. And again, well, with the knocking down from second to 12th of Jerry Grant, that meant that Sessions and Ruby moved from 5th and 7th up to 4th and 6th. And again, the arrangement was that Ruby chose the car that he wanted, but when Sessions did so well at Indianapolis, and then Milwaukee was coming up next, apparently Ruby went over to Sessions and said, "Son, you just drove yourself out of a race car." Anyway, in 1973, Sam Sessions drove for MVS, which was a local ownership. Anyway, Sessions drove the MVS Special. Mark Bridges was the chief mechanic, and I think he was only 21 at the time, and the youngest chief mechanic at the track that year. And the car was an early out. That was the first year for the huge wings. Then in 74, Sam Sessions drove a Smoky Eunuch. In 73, Jerry Carl had driven a Smoky Eunuch Eagle, which had a Chevy stock block engine with dual turbochargers on it, and that was the ride that Sam had for 74, but I'm not sure if the dual turbochargers were still on it or not, but he did have the turbocharged stock block engine. And a rather unfortunate thing happened, which I guess I'm dragging up, and maybe I should leave hidden. There was a situation in 74 where, because of the energy crunch, there were only two qualifying days scheduled, Saturday and Saturday. And so thinking that they would be able to fill the field within those 2 days, well, weather hampered, and that it ended up that on the second Saturday, which was the final day, weather had interfered, and the track became available fairly late in the day, and everybody's qualifying like mad, and it's a beautiful evening like tonight, and they shut it off at 6 o'clock. The very next car in line was Sam Sessions with the Orient Express, which was the Smoky Unit car with the turbocharged Chevy, and they never got a chance to go out. And anyway, he was a great guy, really funny, and he met a very sad end when his racing career was winding down. He got into snowmobile racing, and he was a factory rider for, was it Arctic Cat or something like that, and he actually lost his life in a snowmobile accident in competition.
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32: This is

0: passes in the intermediates between 10 and 20 yards downfield. It was just 2 of 7. Didn't attempt a single pass that was 20 yards downfield. Now, you have a team with Jeremiah Smith, right? Arguably the most talented player in the country. Jeremiah Smith last year averaged nearly 15 yards of reception. So if you're not trying to stretch the field with regularity, then you're probably not using Jeremiah Smith to his full capacity. And I think if you listen to Ryan Day, the run threat that you've seen from San, that appears to be something that can be built upon. You also look at what was lost off the defensive side with Sonny Styles and Arvell Reese, those guys being gone. I love the in-house candidates that are there to potentially replace. I like some of the pieces they brought in, both in their recruiting class and in the transfer portal.
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0: head to next season. Will LeBron James be on that roster? Gut feeling from ESPN analyst Danny Green?
1: I don't think he knows. None of us have any idea. He's going to go what is presented to him and what's on the table. But my gut is telling me he's going to end up back in Cleveland. And that's only because I think the Lakers organization wants to move forward and build around Luka. And, I mean, I think they want to keep LeBron James, and I think his heart wants to be in L.A., but they don't have enough money to keep him and company. And Austin Reeves and Rui Hachimura, like, they have some of the best free agents on their roster right now. So if they want LeBron James at a discount, which I don't see him taking in that big of a discount, rightfully shouldn't, because of his production, even at 40 years old. He's one of the best players in the world. I just don't see them offering that type of contract, and I think Cleveland will kind of give him whatever he wants.
0: Front office is busy at work as they head to the postseason. Another note from the NBA, Daryl Morey out as president of basketball operations with the Sixers. They are keeping Nick Nurse as their coach. The Sixers, though, making the announcement in a statement Tuesday night. Bob Myers, president of sports for Harris Blitzer Sports and Entertainment, will lead the search for the new head executive in Philly. SportsCenter all night, ESPN Radio to the ice. Like the Spurs and Wolves, the Golden Knights and Ducks went into Tuesday with their series tied 2-2. Vegas and Anaheim then finished three periods tied 2-2. To overtime.
2: Jack Eichel dealing with a bouncing puck in front. Eichel finds a right circle. He goes to the bottom of the circle. He threw it across. They score!
0: Fox Sports 98.9, 3-2 the final. Golden Knights take a 3-2 series lead as well. Pavel Dorofeyev, first career overtime goal.
3: Well, they call him Pavel Skorofiev for a reason. Two goals tonight, none bigger than the overtime game winner. How deep did you guys have to dig to get this win tonight?
4: Yeah, I mean, we had a pretty good game all overall. Just get tied up in the third, get the lead. Unfortunately, we couldn't get down in the third, but we found a way in our OT.
3: What was the discussion like in that intermission before overtime as you came out here? The discussion and the mentality.
4: Yeah, discussion was all positive things around. We were believing each other, and we were ready to go and get the W today.
3: I have to ask you about your buddy Tomas Hertl as well. He was struggling for so long to get on the board. Back-to-back games now that he scored goals. How happy are you for him?
4: Oh, yeah. I mean, we need him, and he step up at the most important time. So good for him. Hopefully he'll keep it going.
0: Dorofeyev had two goals. Jack Eichel assisting on both of them. Golden Knights take the 3-2 series lead. Game 6 Thursday in Anaheim. There's another series that's now best of three. That's next. SportsCenter All Night continues. It's ESPN Radio.
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32: Rink wide pass. They'll cut to the middle of the ice with 13 seconds to center with 12 seconds. Hudson down the left wall. Middle of the ice taken away. Sabres clear with 7 seconds. That'll get into the Montreal zone. Buffalo tied this series.
0: WGR 550, Sabres win it 3-2. The series is tied 2-2. Sabres 2-for-4 on the power play in the game. They're now 5-for-16 with a man advantage in the series after going 1-for-24 in round one against Boston. 8 of their 11 games so far this postseason decided by one goal. Series tied at 2, the pivotal game 5 coming up on Thursday in Buffalo. SportsCenter All Night, ESPN Radio to Baseball. Top two records in the National League facing each other in Atlanta. Braves, Cubs at Truist Park. Chicago scoring a pair in the top of the fourth, but the Braves answer in the bottom of the fifth.
34: And he hits it high and deep to right field. Way back to right. Look out of the chop house. Here it comes. It's a two-run home run. His first as a Brave. And the Braves take the lead here in the fifth inning. Make it 4-2 Atlanta on the long ball by Mike Yastrzemski.
0: Home run, 3 RBI, 3 homer, 5-for-10, 3 homers all time against Colin Ray. 2-run homer was his first homer since last September. Braves beat the Cubs 5-2. Braves are now 29-13. Cubs are 27-15. Atlanta getting its 15th comeback win this season, most in Major League Baseball. In Houston, Mariners putting up runs and doing some significant damage with just one swing.
35: Bases loaded. Here's the pitch. Swung on. Blasted. Right field. It is high. It is deep. It is gone. Grand slam. Dom Canzone. The first of his career. Leaned on it, hit it a long way to straightaway right field, the Grand Salami. And the Mariners have a four-run lead, 6-2, just like that.
0: Seattle Sports, 7:10 a.m. They go on to a 10-2 win over the Astros. Mariners have won all six against Houston this season. Their longest win streak to start a season against the Astros in their series history. Cal Raleigh, 2-for-4, scored three times. He snaps a 38 at-bat hitless streak. Had been the longest active streak in baseball and the longest streak for a reigning Silver Slugger winner since that award was started in 1980. ESPN's Buster Olney.
1: Well, there's no question about it. He is really struggling against fastballs, especially inside fastballs. This year against four-seam fastballs, he's batting 121 with a 155 slugging percentage. Opposing pitchers keep going at him with that pitch. And look, at some point, he'll have to make an adjustment, whether it's moving up on the plate the way Anthony Rizzo or Kyle Schwarber have done in the past, or moving off the plate. We just know this. The Mariners at some point are going to need him to get close to being what he was in 2025.
0: He did get a couple of hits on Tuesday, and the Mariners get the 10-2 win. Astros' fourth straight loss, scoring just four runs during the losing streak. Yankees and Orioles on Tuesday.
2: Driven out into right center field. Couser back, looking up. See ya! A three-run home run for Grisham. And the Yankees lead 6-0.
0: Trent Grisham, three-run homer in the third. Yankees go on to a 6-2 win over the Orioles. Heard it on the YES Network. Yankees with the win, snapping a four-game losing streak. Had been their second longest of the season. In Pittsburgh, Pirates hosting the Rockies, and Colorado becomes the latest victim of a strong Pittsburgh start.
3: Another 3-2 pitch coming. The wind, the pitch.
4: Struck him out looking with a changeup. Strikes out the side in order. He's got 10. Call your friends. One man has reached for the Rockies, and that was Troy Johnston in the fifth.
0: 93-7, the fan, Paul Skeens, 8 innings of 2-hit ball, 10 strikeouts. That's a season high. Fourth career game with double-digit strikeouts. First Pirates pitcher with 8 innings or more and 2 hits or fewer in consecutive outings since Doug Drabeck did it in 1990. Oh, by the way, Doug Drabeck won the Cy Young that season. Paul Skeens continuing to strike out, folks. Kyle Schwarber continuing to hit it long.
5: 2-1. Swung on, hit high in the air. It's deep right field. Going back, Abreu to the track, nearing the short wall. He's out of room. It's gone. And Kyle Schwarber has homered again. The fifth day in a row that Kyle Schwarber has gone deep. This one into the Phillies bullpen. It's 1-0 here at Fenway. Number 17 for Schwarber.
0: 17 leads Major League Baseball. Schwarber, career long five-game home run streak. Six homers over that five-game span. Sports Radio 94 WIP. Phillies beat the Red Sox at Fenway 2-1. Schwarber, 17 home runs through 42 games. His most through 42 games prior to this season was 14 last season. One win away from the finals. That's next. Sports Center all night. It's ESPN Radio.
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1: Never McLaurin? No, never once?
2: He can play. He'll put up some points for you. Especially that year they made it to, what was the year that they won a bunch of games? Two years ago.
3: Did they get to the NFC title with that 1 year?
1: Yeah.
2: He was
1: Jaden's rookie year.
2: Great.
3: Is that when they upset the Lions?
2: Yes.
3: That was a great game, if I remember correctly.
2: But I do have to ask, you know, I believe this is when you told us you'd be going single parent for a couple days.
3: Oh, yeah.
2: A few days.
1: Yeah, that starts today, right?
2: Yes.
3: Here we are, boys.
2: So, what's the plan? What's the game plan? Yeah. How does Papa Kevin get it done?
3: Yeah, so Maddie's out the door about 4 a.m. this morning for her flight, which I don't know.
2: She said, see you never.
3: I don't know if you ever felt this way, Mark, if like Ashley's ever left like that early. I just can't fall back to sleep then. Yeah. I'm just like totally wired. You know, Max comes into bed at like 4:30, so that doesn't obviously help the situation. But I do feel like I'm a little jazzed, a little like locked in now.
2: Okay.
3: Like, you know, woke up early. Had to get everything ready. Shout out to my unbelievable parents for helping get the kids to school this morning, getting Ellie to the local woman in the neighborhood who watches her. So, I feel like I'm a little extra wired. And I don't know, maybe that contributed to me expressing sincere gratitude and happiness for Mark getting to experience the 500 in a very fan environment. For those that are not...
2: See, Mark, I think the motivation is a little bit different. It's, boy... Mark doesn't have the kids, and I got the kids.
1: He's trying to find the forest through the trees right now.
2: He must be having a great time.
3: Is this the fake energy, like the first 12 hours of, you know, this ain't going to last.
1: You're like, right? I got this. This is nothing.
2: Oh, yeah. This was me with every all-nighter I pulled in college.
3: Sunset hits, and I'm just going to be like,
1: this is you walking into the club in college like, it's going to be my night. I got this in the bag.
3: See, I almost think it's more good. Of like, I went out late last night, and now I'm trying to get back on the horse. And I feel like the shampoo effect is happening for the first hour, but then I'm about ready to hit a wall.
2: Hey, welcome to adulthood, baby.
3: Now, I did mention no show for us on Memorial Day Monday, which, Mark, I'm trying to think. I mean, you and I have been a part of Memorial Day Monday shows for what? Probably the past 4 or 5 years?
1: I think the only other time it didn't happen, was when it got pushed because of COVID.
3: So this year, the Monday after the race, we will actually re-air the radio call of the Indianapolis 500. So if you are driving for whatever reason or waking up on that Monday morning after the race and you want to hear the wonderful production that goes into it, I believe I was talking to our boss was saying that we will probably start with a little bit of the pre-race ceremonies, but I believe 7 a.m. will be the start time. So Lord knows people would rather listen to that than listen to us. So yeah, we will not be on Monday. I don't believe any of the three shows will be on Memorial Day Monday, and we'll be back on that Tuesday. But certainly quite the news item last night over there with now an attempt at the double that we did not have this time yesterday, and the man topping the speed charts. Boy, very fitting day yesterday for the 10 car and Alex Palou. So we got a lot to throw your way coming up here on this Wednesday morning. Thank you for tuning into the Fan Morning Show from the Hensley Legal Group Command Center. It happens. Hire Hensley, Kevin Bowe, and James Boyd. And Mark Dighton.
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13: 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I would say the odds are pretty, pretty strong for Alex Palou to win the 110th running of the Indianapolis 500. Yes, parity is abound, but right now it's Palou's world. And yesterday it looked like it was the rare off day for Alex Palou and that number 10 team. And then he got out there right before the gun sounded at 6 o'clock and had the fastest lap of the day, 225.9 miles per hour there for Alex Palou. So, James, I don't know individually. Again, I said to Kirk Cavan yesterday, Tiger Woods, 2000. Boy, it's his world and everybody else right now. You don't say that often in the sport IndyCar.
4: Yeah, I'm excited to see what he continues to do in the sport. And obviously, he will be a headliner to try to go back-to-back in the 500.
13: The top five yesterday, Marcus Armstrong, Connor Daly, Joseph Newgarden, Scott Dixon followed Palou. We had no incidents, which is always a good thing. Alexander Rossi ran the most laps yesterday, 116. And again, the announcement overnight, Catherine Legg will be attempting the double coming up a week from Sunday here. So a little different than Kyle Larson from last year in that she's not full-time in either series, but NASCAR. She has raced NASCAR races, but not the Coca-Cola 600. So she will try for that. Yesterday she was last on the speed charts there as she is getting back into an IndyCar for the first time in a while here, so becoming the first woman to ever attempt this. And again, Tony Stewart, the only one to complete all 1,100 laps of the Indy 500 and the Coca-Cola 600 in the same day. Normal hours today over there, noon to 6. Weather looks to be pretty good again. Maybe a little bit chillier compared to what we had yesterday, as yesterday felt pretty summer-like. Speaking of hot, speaking of summer-like, how about the Spurs last night? James Boyd, Victor Wembanyama. Pretty special there to start that game. One thing that has impressed me about San Antonio in this postseason, at moments of adversity, they have answered. And for a young core experiencing the postseason really for the first time, that to me is not a guarantee. So I've been very impressed by how the Spurs, when faced with a little bit of, okay, what's going to happen here, they seemingly have answered the bell.
4: Yeah, it was funny trying to hear some of the commentary about the game. They were painting this Victor Wembanyama return as if it was, again, adversity, KB, but I feel like that was self-inflicted. Like, it's not the same adversity as if you had an injury or something like that. Like, Anthony Edwards is trying to play through a hyperextended knee. You elbowed someone in the head and got rightfully ejected. I'm glad he's back playing, but I was like, yeah, I'm not buying the whole,
13: yeah, to man, me, the adversity
4: look at
13: was,
4: him coming back. Duh.
13: To me, the adversity is 2-2 and now you're at home.
4: Exactly.
13: Like, if you lose that, now Minnesota
4: goes home to close you out.
13: Right. So that's, yeah, that, yeah, I want to make that clear. The Wembanyama, yeah, that was self-inflicted adversity.
4: Yeah, I laughed at that. It's like, man, he's really overcome a lot. Yeah, you think?
13: Yeah.
4: What about the guy who got elbowed? But he was great. And I thought Dylan Harper, boy, he is a fantastic young guard. Some of the handle, the finishing around the basket. He's going to be a problem in the West for a long time.
13: Only one tonight, Pistons-Cavs. Again, that is also a Game 5. And just to remind everybody, we actually will not have an NBA game tomorrow. They're now going to sandwich Game 6 in each. We know we'll get Game 6 in each of these series. Both of them will be on Friday. If there is a Game 7 in either of them, that would be on Sunday. So they're changing up the schedule a little bit here from an NBA standpoint. So nothing tomorrow night in the association, but we will get Pistons and Cavs tonight. We will get Fever and Sparks tonight. James, 2.5-point favorite. It's a clean injury report for the Indiana Fever. It is a 10:30 tip out west, and the Sparks are not very good.
4: No, not on the same level, at least on paper, as the Fever. So a chance to get your first win of the season. We'll see how Caitlin Clark looks. I know she's had to get the back readjusted. Is that an ongoing thing throughout the season, throughout this game? But beyond that, defensively, can you look like you're on a traffic cone out there? Because that was what we saw in the season opener. Just a lot of blow-by layups and a lot of transition points given up as well.
13: Although I do feel like last year, Kelsey Plum hit some big shots to beat the Fever late. Am I imagining things, or did that happen?
4: No, I believe that did happen. And she's a very good player, but again, not to the level as far as team that the Fever are.
13: Speaking of very good, Paul Skeens at Pitching the Baseball, 8 innings, 2 hits, 10 strikeouts yesterday, 0 walks for Paul Skeens.
17: Remember that one day when he was terrible?
13: Incredible.
17: I'm joking.
13: I was going to say, vaguely would be my answer.
17: Was that like
13: there.
17: The season opener? Everyone was like, oh my gosh, Paul Skeens has lost it.
13: Mark, I know you and I have had this conversation. I regret not watching Skeens here. You know, he was only here for what, a month plus?
18: Yeah, like 3 starts, I think.
17: I believe Joel, you know, our resident baseball enthusiast, also
13: Joel
17: supporter for Indy Star, I believe he got a chance to see him when he was here.
13: Yeah, and I definitely regret that. Reds got walloped by the Nationals. Cubs lose to the Braves. Cardinals, White Sox winners yesterday around the diamond. Indianapolis Indians on the road for the next couple of weeks. They did beat the Louisville Bats 10-8. Did you see the Louisville Bats, Mark, had one of those nothing nights?
18: No, what was that?
13: No music, no on-field sorts of Jumbotron stuff. I'm trying to think what was like the other thing.
18: Like no replays or anything?
17: Well, they couldn't pay the electric bill? What
13: basically,
17: the heck is going on?
13: I think, didn't we have like, I don't know if an NBA team did this, but isn't there been talk of like a no cell phone night or something in one of these leagues? Or, you know, some sort of no whatever, second screen viewing there. So yeah, they actually put out a video and like all you can hear is the crack of the bat or the mitt or, you know, you go on the concourse and you can hear the concessions and, you know, people like making food and stuff like that. So for 1 out of 81 nights out of the year, I kind of like it.
17: Boring. I'm not trying to hear.
13: Well, then you don't show up.
17: Well,
13: then
17: of course
13: you just sit your ass at home.
17: Yeah, that's where I will be. I want to experience that. Go to a ball game and I can't hear any music.
13: What do you really need the organ in between innings? Or,
17: yes,
13: you know,
17: take
13: all
17: me
13: of a
17: all
13: sudden,
17: to the ballpark. I need a little bit of that in my life.
13: Well, maybe that's a self-sing.
17: Maybe. I got to dig more into this.
18: But it says the point was that baseball in its purest form, no ads, no music, no videos, no on-field promotions.
13: Yeah. I like
18: I'll take the no ads. That's fine.
17: Yeah, I was going to say, I'm a little skeptical.
13: One
17: there's
13: night
17: a
13: out of the year.
17: Somewhere in there, Mark.
13: I think it's a great
17: those
13: idea.
17: Those liars.
13: Other news item, shout out to Tom Moore. I cannot believe that he is still coaching
17: a lifer.
13: At the age of 87. He is joining, which is funny. If you would ask me yesterday, like, okay, what college football program would you consider like Tom Moore would join? I'm like, okay, who's an old coaching staff that would want Tom? Oh, Kirk Ferentz is still coaching at Iowa. I swear he's been at Iowa for 100 years. That's where Tom Moore is at the age of 87. Like, just retire, right?
18: Is he actually there, like, in person, or are they just going to, like, Zoom call him in?
13: Boy,
17: I'd imagine he probably can
13: Zoom
17: call
13: him,
17: a little
13: I think
17: bit,
13: he's
17: maybe?
13: Knowing him, I feel like he's there.
17: That's also fair. But it is one of those things, too. I've talked to even my grandma about this. Like, the more you do as you get older, the younger you kind of stay. So people are like, oh, just retire, but then do what?
13: God, that sounds too philosophical for me.
17: I know, it's kind of early for that, but yeah, the more you do as you get older, the younger you stay. Shout out to Tom Moore, man. He's keeping the youth on him.
13: That sounds like the sign that was at the Louisville Bats game last night. They just put that sign up there for 9 innings. You just looked up there the whole time and thought about your life.
17: Yeah.
13: And rest in peace. Yesterday, just some really tragic news in the NBA. Jason Collins passing away at the age of 47. Former player, former Net is probably how most people, first openly gay player in NBA history. And then Brandon Clark. 29 years old with the Memphis Grizzlies. And really, you look at Clark's career, I definitely remember him at Gonzaga. I mean, he was I would say a key contributor on some of those Memphis teams there early on. So, rest in peace. Just awful news on both of those fronts there. 47 years old for Collins and Brandon Clark, 29 years old.
17: Yeah. And just to put a button on that, I believe Collins, it was due to cancer. And then for Clark, it's been reported that it's possibly a drug overdose. So just sad all around.
13: And one thing to clarify in the opening segment, I mentioned that we will re-air the 110th running of the 500 the Monday after the race, so we won't have shows that day. That'll start at 8 o'clock. So 8 o'clock will begin that coverage, 8 a.m. On the Monday after the race there. A little bit of a new wrinkle in how we handle radio on our network coming up the day after the 110th running of the 500. All right, coming up, I did think there were some, I don't know, maybe I'm reading too much into it, a little bit of encouraging thought from Chad Buchanan in his conversation yesterday with JMV. We'll talk some Colts. 9 o'clock, is that right for Nathan Brown, Mark?
18: Correct.
13: He's certainly covered a double storyline in his IndyCar background as well. So we'll hit on that from a Colts standpoint as we are one day away from the NFL schedule being released here in 2026. Kevin Bowen, James Board, and Mark Dykton right here on 93.5, 107.5, The Fan.
19: For today, skies will become partly sunny with a stray shower chance by the afternoon. It will be cooler and breezy with a high at 64 degrees, turning mostly clear overnight as lows dip down into the upper 30s. I'm Fox 59 meteorologist Amber Hardwick for The Fan.
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27: Light me up that cigarette, I'll strap shoes on my feet. Got to find a reason to
13: twirl. Re-entry is courtesy of Mark Dykton, always excellent with those. Thank you for spending your Wednesday morning here with us. Same schedule today over at IMS. Gates will open up at 10 o'clock, cars on the track starting at noon. Weather looks to be outstanding. It is pretty wild when you break down these six-hour practice days each of the next 4 days. That math, for those not following, 24 hours of practice time.
17: Whew.
13: 24 hours you have available to you. And like, it looks like we don't have like any crazy storms or anything like that. It looks like we might get all that in, which is just wild. And to consider the old, you know, older folks would say, well, they used to be double that. You know, the month of May used to be really the month of May. Now it's kind of like a week and a couple days of May. So you imagine 24 hours in a car over there at IMS?
17: No, I mean, I did the road course once and that was enough for me. Lasted about, what, 5 minutes, if that?
13: I was going to guess about 2 minutes. Yeah, 2 minutes was enough for you.
17: Yeah.
13: So again, Brandon King will have updates coming and Jake will continue to be out there from noon to 3. Nathan Brown going to join us, talk a little Colts in the 9 o'clock hour. You were saying schedule release tomorrow. The Colts have one of the easier schedules on paper. Is that right?
17: Yeah, I was looking at this from ESPN's Adam Schefter yesterday. And so I believe the strength of schedule rankings is based off your opponent win percentage from 2025. So based off those percentages, add them all together, the Colts, on paper, have the fourth easiest schedule in the NFL. The only ones with easier schedules are the Bengals, the Saints, and the Browns. How do you feel about that? Because, Mark, you sent an interesting text during the break when I was talking about this to you guys, kind of bringing up the topic, and the statement you gave, I feel like, is very factual.
18: I said, what difference does it make? Because it seemed like they routinely played down to their competition. And I'm going through kind of like the most recent seasons. I'm not that far off, quite honestly. Like, last year, they ranked 25th in strength of schedule. They finished 8-9, and we all saw that they lost every single game after Berlin. 2024, they ranked 22nd, and they finished 9-8. So they're in the lower tier of strength of schedule, and they don't have double-digit wins to show for it in the last 2 years. We'll go back even to 2023. They ranked 30th, and they went 4-12-1.
8: Are you saying lower quartile?
18: Yeah. I could go further, but that's where I got to at the break.
8: The stat that I've kept on coming back to, and we discussed it probably a lot more at the end of the season, was they are 7-22 against teams above 500 in the Steichen era.
17: Not great.
8: So when good teams show up, they wilt. This is probably the simplest way to put it. And I think a lot of those losses, too, have been, especially once you get out of that first month of the season. Because, you know, first month of the year, you know, records can be a little skewy.
17: Yeah.
8: You know, but October, November, December in particular, hell, even early January, when good teams have shown up on the schedule, they've not met that moment really at all. And one thing I'll be curious about tomorrow, again, tomorrow night when the NFL schedule will get released, we'll see if we get confirmation on those international games. I know there's a rumor the Colts will be in London against the Commanders. We'll see if that's true or not. But we talk so much about Jacksonville, and that streak is obvious. You haven't won there since 2014. I think one of the things that would, if I were Shane Steichen, would bother me in this regime a lot more is what Houston has done in your own building. You know, you look at it, D'Amico Ryans was hired the same year as Shane Steichen. Each franchise took a quarterback the same year. And Houston has come into your building each of the last 3 years, all three meetings between Ryans and Steichen, and they have won all three of those games. And none bigger than the first year. Mark brings up that 2023 season. Remember, that was the win and get in game. That was the week 18 game here. CJ Stroud and Nico Collins. Was that the first play of the game? I feel like it was.
17: It was, because that was like 75 yards exactly. So as soon as you get the ball out of the end zone.
8: And again, the Colts had a chance, certainly late in that game. You had the Gardner Minshew to Tyler Goodson, you know, fourth and one play. And each of the last 2 years, the Colts have lost low scoring game. The Colts have had chances. Not like they're getting run out of their building if we're looking for positives. But again, the team that theoretically is on the same timeline as you, hiring a head coach in the same offseason, here they are in your own building, have won each of the last 3 years. Yeah, Jacksonville speaks for itself. I mean, hell, it's a decade long. It's just one of the more embarrassing things out there. But the fact that Houston's coming here and won three in a row, that would bother me. That would really bother me. So where's Houston on the schedule? You know, that'll be something I'm going to keep an eye out for coming up mañana.
17: Yeah, there's always that period of, okay, what stretch is the most important for you throughout the schedule? And honestly, I would look at that start, KB, mainly because it's still unclear right now who will be your starting quarterback in week one. So if you got to survive for a game or two with Riley Leonard or Anthony Richardson Sr., can you do that? And does that either help your season or hurt your season? Because this one thing about this team, they're, in my opinion, not really capable of playing from behind, whether that's from the scoreboard or from a schedule standpoint. You don't want to dig yourself a hole. And honestly, last year, to their credit, it was kind of the opposite of what we usually see. The slow start, the games you probably should have won. Start, they were rolling, and then injuries and what have you. But we'll see how that kind of unfolds.
8: AFC North, NFC East. Those are the divisions. You will also play Kansas City again at Arrowhead. That's because you finished the same spot as Kansas City divisional-wise. So Kansas City and Miami, you'll play in the other AFC divisions. And I guess maybe you note where Kansas City is on the schedule, just with Patrick Mahomes and the ACL. You know, is that something you'd almost prefer to see Kansas City early? I know it's a give and take, because obviously your quarterback's dealing with his own injury situation there, but that'll be something to note there. And we haven't really seen a whole lot of Lamar Jackson and Joe Burrow inside of Lucas Oil. Those two will both be playing here. And then can you imagine how many Cowboys fans will be here for that game?
17: Yeah, that'll be a little Downs family reunion right there.
8: That's a sell your season ticket, right? If you sell that, you pay for the rest. Is that your thought there if you're a season ticket member?
17: It will certainly cross some of their minds. I never really know how to police that stuff because I've never had season tickets. I don't know what proper etiquette is, because there's always a number, right? There has to be. So we'll see how that kind of reveals itself when we get closer to the date. But as far as the Downs family, that'll be an interesting matchup because Caleb Downs, first round pick for the Cowboys, and then Josh Downs going into a contract year. Now, I did get this question, did a mailbag this week, Kevin, for the Colts at the Athletic. And one of the questions was, who would you extend this offseason? And in my mind, I'm like, extend who? The only player that I could honestly say I'd extend with no hesitation is Quentin Nelson, the Hall of Fame left guard. But some names that one of the readers and subscribers threw out there was Josh Downs, DeForest Buckner, and I just believe those two, I'm not as high on.
8: Yeah, I mean, there's part of
17: JT, also in a contract year?
8: There's part of it says extend no one if you're going to change the regime.
17: But
8: potentially,
17: I mean,
8: at the end of the year. You know, this time last year, we had a similar debate. And again, I thought the regime should have been, especially the GM, should have been on a hot seat. Bernard Raimann, to me, was a you extend no matter who's running the show. Like, he is that important of a player at an important position. You got him on a very, very, I mean, it's a great draft pick by Chris Ballard. That to me was an extend without any cost. I just, you know, if
17: I'm for Q, I feel like he's a what, 5-time All Pro?
8: Yeah.
17: 6-time All Pro?
8: I mean, he would be the one, but, you know, again, if I'm a new GM, you're already going to hamstring him enough without having a new first round pick. I want him to be able to operate in the manner that he chooses.
17: That's true, but I feel like you can operate still pretty well with Hall of Fame left guard.
8: Sure, but again, we get into finances. Is paying a Hall of Fame left guard, what, 20-some million annual? Is that the best way to rebuild?
17: Fair.
18: He's 30 now, so he's getting up, right. He's getting older.
8: Is giving Jonathan Taylor a third contract? I mean, these are all conversations you have to have. And this gets into something deeper that I thought about this offseason where, like, I feel like the Colts are so half-measured in the rebuild. Like, what would you call this year for the Colts? What would you label this offseason? In one way, you could almost call it a rebuild. They've lost like 5 or 6 like really important players. But yet, here they are, and it's like, are they jumping in the deep end? Are they not jumping in the deep end? Like, Miami,
17: I guess you could argue how important they are. They ain't won nothing. So,
8: but they've been core pieces for them. That's so the true. Colts, they've been something. Ballard's re-signed them and paid them all this money.
17: Until this year.
18: Well, and they just traded for Sauce Gardner. So you traded for Sauce Gardner, you're in contention, and then you got rid of a bunch of veteran guys.
8: It's a very, like, it looks like one of my kids jumping in the pool. I'm like, get in or don't. Like, jump in or don't get in.
18: You might have that conversation these next couple of days while you're say. Solo dad.
8: Yeah, I think that's an understatement. And my tone will probably meet where I was at. Please no one take offense to me as a parent. But, like, I look at Miami this year, for example. I mean, they have stripped it down. I mean, they have gone all the way to the studs with it. You know, the Jalen Waddle trade, I think, was one. I mean, who have they kept? Like, Devin Achane? Like, is that it? I mean, they have really, and again, new GM, new head coach. And honestly, that Waddle trade to me was a reminder of just two very different teams. So Waddle goes to where? Denver. What's Denver got right now? Denver's got the rookie contract quarterback, just like the Colts, just like the Texans. When you have the rookie contract quarterback, the thought there is you can build elsewhere. You can take some of these chances. What has Denver built with Bo Nix? One of the best defenses all in football. What's C.J. Stroud and the Texans built?
17: One of the best defenses all in football.
8: And in Denver's case, now they look at it offensively and they say, you know what? We need to help out Bo Nix a little bit here. So boom, here's an attempt at it with Jalen Waddle. It just seems like a very awkward time for the Colts. Like, are they rebuilding? Are they not rebuilding? Yeah, Sauce Gardner would say you're all chips in, but then dumping all this salary like they've dumped this offseason would say that you're trying to rebuild.
17: Yeah, but they should be all in because you told us that's why you ran it back to a degree. And by running it back, I mean that's why you kept the general manager.
8: So why are they sitting on all this cap space?
17: Because they whiffed on Trey Hendrickson. Anybody else out there spend that money on KB? Now, I'm not excusing it. They should have had a better backup plan, in theory. But who really out there right now could you spend that money on?
8: Well, I look at the start of free agency. You know, when they waited that first day and you saw some of those edge rushers go, that to me is where if you're going to put all eggs in the Hendrickson basket, you better make sure you slam that door shut.
17: Yeah, that's fair.
8: And I get some circumstances happen, but and again, like I go, if we go back to Hendrickson conversation, to me, I feel like that conversation really is rooted in swings and misses in the draft at that position.
17: Yeah, absolutely.
8: Like I don't want to just sit here. I know you have to react to the moment, and the moment here 2 months ago was Hendrickson and free agency. But to me, the issue has been whatever six picks they've had in the top three rounds at edge rusher, and I'd argue none of them have really worked out.
17: Yeah, Quiddy was a fine player, not a star player. Dio Dangbo was a fine player. And as you continue to go through that list, yeah, there isn't really a real difference maker. Otherwise, to keep it real, they'd still be on the team. I mean, how many really good defensive ends even get to free agency? Most times, if they're that elite, if they kind of hit as they're supposed to as first-round picks, they don't get to the open market. So now we'll see what that pass rush kind of looks like without that piece. I know I'm kind of getting off the whole cap space thing with more so looking at the roster as it's currently constructed. And you have to realize how much pressure you're putting on a guy like Jalen Tuimoloau or someone like Arden Key, who was a free agent signing, but has never really been that guy in other places. So you know how I feel about doing things by committee. Group projects were always terrible in college.
18: It was always bad when the professor pulled you aside after, like, did you do some of the work or did anyone else participate?
17: I legit held my up my end of the bargain. I'm not going to lie. Like, I was not a bad teammate in college.
8: We just heard what you said. James is like, no. Alphabetically, you put my name near the front on the group project. No, you don't sign it at the end.
17: No, I held up my end of the bargain seriously, but I had some interesting college teammates, put it like that.
8: I can't believe you guys were doubting me earlier when I expressed my excitement for Mark.
17: I'm still doubting you.
18: I know. I still feel like the other shoe
17: is going
18: to
17: drop.
18: Yeah.
8: What do you mean? Like, Mark gets to be a fan? Just him and the wife? I mean, first off, a day without the kids, Mark. I mean, boom.
18: I know. I mean, you'll be praying for Sunday.
17: I mean, I experience that every day. It's great.
8: You go to the pumpkin patch, and you guys could have a hell of a day. But it being the Indianapolis 500, let's bleep and go.
18: The pops will be flowing.
8: Let's go. And no show on Monday?
18: No.
17: See, Mark, I feel like this is Kevin waking up like, boy, I really have to be a dad today. And you know what? Mark doesn't have to be a dad on that day. I'm envious. That's the real reason we're having this conversation.
18: I think so,
17: too. I'm not buying it. I'm not buying it.
8: Speaking of waking up, late last night, this news item for the 110th running of the 500. I mentioned a little bit earlier, like, I do think this year's race lacks a little bit of the additional storyline. And to me, like, it's not the end-all be-all in defining a 500, but I do enjoy when the month of May has an additional storyline. Like, I thought the Kyle Larson thing was really cool. I thought Kyle Larson, first off, embrace him. Remember we had him on? I mean, I thought he was a great listen, and I really enjoyed that aspect of it. I know Fernando Alonso rubbed some people the wrong way, but I kind of like when some of these outsiders, if you will, look at this race in such high regard that they want to try it.
18: Did you see that there's a documentary of Kyle Larson coming on Amazon Prime of him doing the double? Yeah.
8: Is that out yet?
18: No, May 21st, but it's Kyle Larson versus the double, chasing history, racing the clock is what it's called.
8: Well, speaking to that, and again, we have no bumping this year. That's another additional storyline that we're missing out on. Late last night announced that Catherine Legg, who was the last entry into this year's race, she will be attempting the double coming up a week from Sunday. Now, she has NASCAR history, probably more NASCAR history than IndyCar here recently, but she's not full-time. This isn't like Kyle Larson, you know, in the last couple of years where, you know, he was leaving NASCAR and you're trying to do, you know, two in one day. But that is what Catherine Legg is going to attempt here coming up a week from Sunday there. So AJ Foyt is who she's with here at the 500. I think it's HMD Motorsports, the partnership with this one. So she will be the first woman to attempt the double. And based off start times, you know, again, 12:45 here, 6 o'clock down there in Charlotte. Obviously, if Mother Nature cooperates, you know, she should be able to handle it. Probably the bigger question, which frankly has been the question for everybody not named Tony Stewart, it's more of, can you finish 1,100 laps?
17: Yeah, that's a lot of work. I wonder, actually, I'm sure my guy Zion Brown, who I think you're a former student, right, KB?
8: Yeah. Shout out Zion Brown, Westsider.
17: Shout out to him as well from you know, the great school, I guess, IU. Well, I can't even say I guess after the beat down they put on my school, the great school that is IU. I'm sure he'll have a great story, kind of breaking down just the logistics of it as well, because that's the part that always kind of gets me. It's not just you getting out of one car, driving down the street and getting in another. You're going to a whole different state.
8: An encouraging comment from Chad Buchanan yesterday with JMV. Maybe some Jairus Walker conversation we can get to as well. I think with the news of Sunday and the lottery fallout, all of a sudden Jairus Walker becomes even more of a, frankly, probably a very debatable situation in how you handle him now moving into his fourth NBA season. We will do that coming up in the 8 o'clock hour as well. Thank you to the Hensley Legal Group Command Center. That's where we are right now. It happens. Hire Hensley. Kevin Bowen, James Boyd, Mark Dykton on a Wednesday.
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20: 5 cars ahead of our leader, a new team and a new life for Elio Castroneves. Ryan Hunter-Reay is in front of Elio Castroneves. 2 car length advantage down the back straightaway for the final time.
21: All kinds of traffic now as they work their way into turn number 4. But it's Elio Castroneves behind Ryan Hunter-Reay trying to hold up Alex Palou. Castroneves looking for number 4, Chris.
20: A 2 car length advantage. Elio Castroneves trying to become a 4-time winner out of turn 4.
22: Off turn 4 for the final time. Elio Castroneves comes to the start-finish line. Twin checkers out, and then there were 4. Elio Castroneves joins the 4-time winners club. He went the 105th running of the Indianapolis 500-mile race.
8: Certainly one of my favorites, 2021, Elio Castroneves with Meyer Shank Racing. Getting it done there. You hear the mention of Ryan Hunter-Reay. Obviously, back in 14, it was Hunter-Reay getting the best of Elio in what was just an unbelievable final. Probably about 10 laps, I think, back to that finish there. So, James, I texted Mark yesterday. I go, let's sprinkle in some 500 finishes here throughout the next week and a half. So, hopefully, we got a few more of those because hair back of neck stands up when I hear those.
17: Yeah, those are intense, man. And that call there, was that Denari?
8: Variety, yes. Chris Denari, of course, Jake Query, Nick Yeoman, Michael Young, and then the voice of the Indianapolis 500, Mark James.
18: The seamless transition from each announcer is amazing. like it's unbelievable. They don't miss. Whew. There's not a pause in there. It's right off of each other.
8: Yeah, I think I told you guys that at some point, and boy, it's probably going to happen with Maddie out of town, I will get the YouTube going here one night when the kids are asleep, and I will dial up. I believe there's been a YouTube video created of like the top 10 best finishes in Indy 500 history with the radio call married to the TV copy. And I mean, that's like a modern day drug for me.
17: Yeah.
8: Say no more.
17: I believe Jake broke it down for me, like how it all kind of works behind the scenes. And boy, that is intense. Well, you got to be ready for that.
8: And Chris Denari has the worst because Jake just tramples over his call.
17: He says this every year. Shout out to Chris Denari. Great teammate. Not so much.
8: I'm waiting for them just to eliminate one of them and let Jake half the track. Jake does an outstanding job. And
17: that is quite the honor, though, man.
18: You're saying Denari should get the Sagamore the Wabash because every year he's put up with Jake.
8: He's like, can I move to the pits? I don't really get a chance to talk too much with Jake in turn 3 here. So Jake will be out there noon to 3 coming up all week long. And again, same schedule as yesterday. Gates open at 10 and 12 to 6 will be the practice time as Alex Palou topped the speed chart, Marcus Armstrong, Connor Daly, Scott Dixon, among others, Graham Rahal. Had a pretty strong day yesterday, which, you know, finding speed for the Rahal car has not been a given lately here at the 500. So much more on that here as we continue to get to the 110th running of the 500. We'll give away a pair of tickets to the race later in the show. You catch any of Chad Buchanan on with John yesterday?
17: I did not, but I'm curious to see what part of it really stood out to you, because I know you kind of teased that throughout the show this morning. I have to go back and listen to the full thing, but yeah, I want to know what stands out to you, my brother.
8: Well, I think a couple things. First off, Chad Buchanan mentioned to John that they had another similar trade offer. I hope I'm saying this right. Another similar trade offer on the table for another center around the league. Did you catch wind of any of that during the trade deadline, that the Pacers were pursuing another center?
17: No, I did not, but it stands to reason that they would. You don't want to put all your eggs in one basket, a la what it seems like with the Colts and Trey Hendrickson. But getting back to the Pacers, that doesn't surprise me to at least kick the tires perhaps on another center before you ultimately make a trade of that magnitude. I would, yeah, definitely say that they had to have other interests in other centers, because what they gave up to get Zubats is pretty hefty.
8: Yeah, I want to say, if I remember correctly, I think Chris Haynes might have reported that Walker Kessler was a center they were going after. And I mean, for those not maybe super deep into the NBA weeds, Kessler with the Jazz actually was out for pretty much the entire year with a shoulder injury, but very promising young player, pretty legit rim protection, and I guess just younger. That's probably the difference between him and Zubats. So that I think kind of caught my ear. You know, clearly they had a heavy center interest and were, you know, willing to, you know, part ways with some very key resources to try and get into that. JMV, I thought, did a nice job pressing them on, like, the luxury tax situation. And I get it's a little awkward for Kevin Pritchard and Chad Buchanan. They're pretty much answering questions for Herb Simon, and it's not like Herb Simon is one that's stepping up to the mic very often. But when asked about the luxury tax, I thought when Chad first answered it, it sounded a little bit more like, oh boy, again, I'll continue to believe it when I see it. But then when John followed up with them, Chad did use a phrase that he thought there was a real possibility that they would get into that. And to me, it just seems like, if not now, when?
17: And like, by now, you mean because of where your team was when it was last healthy? Because, being a finals team?
8: Yeah. And you know, the lack of, you know, draft picks, I guess, per se, or
17: okay,
8: certainly
17: that's fair too.
8: Prominent draft pick that you have. Like, if you look at this roster, it really is a kind of a unique roster. They really don't have a lot of rookie contract guys contributing. You would think for a smaller market team, you would need some of that. You
17: know, is that right? I haven't thought about it yet, because Mathurin is gone.
8: I mean, who is it? Walker and Shepard?
17: Yeah, but even then, you could argue,
8: right,
17: should they be pieces of whatever you're trying to go and build in the future, or should you use them as salary cap fillers or salary matchers in a trade for another guy?
8: And like, I understand there are some restrictions when you get into the first apron of the luxury tax. We don't need to get deep into that today, but it just seems like you're so close to the tax right now. If not now, when? I mean, this seems to be like the most legit championship type of contender you've had. And if the window is really 2 years and you don't have your first round pick for this current year, you obviously don't expect to be drafting high anytime soon. And it's not like you have, like, I don't think we look at this roster. Maybe we do it with Walker. It's a stretch to say you do it with Furphy coming off a torn ACL. It's not like you have like two or three young dudes that are like, no, just wait. This dude is now ready to blossom. Like, yeah. I don't think anybody watched Cam Jones last year and is saying that. So,
17: no, I watched Cam Jones and wondered, okay, is he going to be around?
8: Right.
17: You know, so, for long term.
8: When I hear Chad Buchanan say real possibility, I don't know. Obviously, we're grasping at words at this point, and we'll see how the next, you know, really month and a half, 2 months play out. But I was a little bit more open-minded, I guess, after hearing that.
17: Well, I do think, in a way, not getting the top four pick makes this offseason a little more newsworthy from the standpoint of how do you pivot? It's just not a given that, okay, this player will be here for the next 5 years at least on a rookie deal, and we'll see how it all kind of plays out that way. No, you kind of have to create your own luck in a way after being at the mercy of luck, or rather unluck, if that's a word, when it comes to the ping pong balls in the draft lottery. So very curious to see how they pivot, very curious to see what they do ultimately to kind of bolster this roster on the margins because, excuse me, when looking at the finances that this group has, and I don't know, Tony East talked about this a little bit with us here this week, Kevin, they don't have a ton of money as it is to really make some grand move. Like, there isn't necessarily, in my eyes, a move where you go out and get a bona fide star or scorer or something like that. Like, I know CJ McCollum is somebody that people have mentioned a lot. He will be great here, but he's going to be way too expensive. Like, that's not even a realistic possibility. So how do you find someone who realistically fits your needs while also having to, perhaps, as you mentioned a couple times, Kevin, having to push over or fork over even more draft capital because it's now or never?
2: Kirk saying, I thought the Zubats trade was the protected first or the future first, not both. Again, just to clarify, the final Zubats.

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2: A dirty, stinking honest.
3: Oh, they were due some luck, and I think that phrase that gets clipped and that gets aired and reposted everywhere, and people who haven't followed the team a lot don't necessarily understand where Kevin Pritchard is coming from, nor what his resume looked like before that swing and a miss, if you want to call it that. Like, the same people criticizing him for that trade and missing out on that pick don't give credit for trading to get that pick back during the finals last year. Or they don't give credit for bringing in Halliburton or bringing in Pascal Siakam. I'm not saying that it should be, you know, all's forgiven, all is okay. It's not. It certainly is a blow to you. But from that standpoint, I feel like a lot of the fan base has gone to bat for Kevin Pritchard saying, hey, wait a second. You're not understanding the full context here. They viewed it as, is any player we're going to get five through whatever going to be better center-wise, especially, than Zubats? And they rolled with that guy over the possibility of picking fifth or sixth and it being kind of a guard-heavy draft. So I understand why they did it. And so I respect the Pacers fans that have gone to bat for KP and told basically other fan bases, at least our GM or our president was transparent about what went down. Because to give credit, and maybe I'm saying this because I'm in the media, a lot of people really don't explain their decisions very well, in my opinion, or speak to fans as directly as Kevin Pritchard does. And it is a bit endearing, and it's probably more endearing when you're winning or when he's built a winner. But yeah, that's kind of my take on it.
4: Yeah, I would just add this, like, and I know the Colts did this a few weeks ago when the Jets pick popped up and it was the Colts first rounder. I'm sure the Pacers will do it here in a month and a half when the fifth overall pick pops up during the NBA draft. Yeah, they're going to play like Ivica Zubac highlights, just like the Colts played Sauce Gardner highlights.
3: Yeah.
4: But it's like, what you traded for that player didn't stop there. Are the Colts going to play Sauce Gardner highlights again next year in round one? Like, are the Pacers going to play Ivica Zubac highlights again in 2029? Like, I get people are like, would you have found a player at five overall equivalent? Well, you didn't just trade five overall for him. You traded five overall for him, 2029 first rounder, Benedict Mathurin and Isaiah Jackson and a second rounder. Like, it doesn't just stop there. And I'm not saying that to like rip the trade. I think it's a little short-sighted when we get into the debate of, like, would you rather have five overall or would you rather have Zubac? Well, the trade wasn't 1v1.
3: Right.
4: The trade was, like, 5v2. I mean, Kobe Brown, technically, was also involved in the trade. I think, like, to answer, I guess, to go back to the original question of, like, fan reaction, I think part of it is, like, wait, did I really just witness the worst season in franchise history and there's no pick to come out of that? Like, I think that is maybe where a lot of people sit of like, wait, just 19 wins and there's this generational draft and there's no pick. You know, imagine telling Colts fans in 97, you're going to go whatever they did, 3-13, and you're not going to have the opportunity of Peyton Manning. Imagine telling Colts fans in 2011, you're going to go 2-14 and you're not going to have the opportunity of Andrew Luck. I mean, that's kind of, I mean, I know it's not Luck and Manning, but that's kind of what just happened. Say,
3: you do have your Manning already.
4: Right. But still, the allure of the pick. Like, you just had your worst season in franchise history.
3: Yeah.
4: So for fans to witness that for 82 nights and see 19 wins, I understand. And, you know, maybe it's just a coping venting mechanism here. And some people are just like, would you just shut up? Just let me say the NBA is rigged for a week and be at peace.
3: That's me.
4: Like, can I just rant and rave and bitch about the NBA and want to look up Adam Silver's address and egg his car and like, okay, fine. Like, I got no real issue with that, but I guess like the fan vitriol for me is probably mostly in the, I can't believe we just went through an entire season, the worst that's ever happened, and there's no draft pick.
5: I think it was like a pie in the sky situation when the trade happened originally, because like, okay, yes, the likelihood that we're going to keep this pick, it tells me like the best odds are the fifth pick, but can we go through the worst season, get our starting center for the future, and get a

0: young top four rookie that can pair with Halliburton and open that championship window even more. So then when that didn't happen, reality kind of like crashed down on you.
1: I think that's a good point.
0: It's Kevin at the end of the night of a college where he walked in, collar popped, ready to go, and then he left empty-handed. And he's like, well, this is reality. Ugly cousin showed up again.
2: I can assure you the collar was never popped. I think you're mistaking Jake Query in his Kansas student ID.
3: I could definitely see Jake.
2: We've all seen the Kansas student ID picture.
3: I have not seen this.
2: Oh, the collar was definitely popped.
0: We need to get him to text one of us that picture. It is an all-time picture.
1: Rex here, and I think it's a good point, too. Rex goes, I think some of the issue with fans is they don't know how good or not Zubats is. Yeah, I mean, there's probably an element of, like, it's a West Coast player. You probably don't watch the Clippers.
3: He's not an all-star.
1: Religiously, yeah. He's not a flashy player.
3: Yeah.
1: You know, honestly, he's kind of an old school throwback.
3: He is.
1: With it. So yeah, I do think there is a part of that. And again, Zubats for what, and the Pacers, I think, have stressed this. Zubats for what the Pacers needed. Like, this was the missing piece in their eyes. If Chad Buchanan take him at his word yesterday, they were, if you want to connect the dots, they were willing to offer the same thing for Walker Kessler. Like, clearly they had center, front and literally center on their minds of, like, we will do a lot to acquire a player at that position. So, yeah, I think that's kind of where I said, I'm sure. And I also think, like, there's an infatuation, and James, you know this, like, from a click standpoint. I think fans naturally, and I'm one of them, fans are naturally kind of infatuated with the draft. Because there is a little bit of a game element to it that fans can play. You know, it's like, oh, wow, here I am, you know, whatever, playing the video game, and I've got these picks, and I watch these guys in college, and I can see where, okay, first round, second round, you know, I can project this. Like, I think that's part of why people really love sports, is the offseason. I mean, as crazy as that sounds. I mean, obviously, a lot of people love games, but you see your clicks. I'd assume your draft content does pretty good.
3: Yeah, I told you. They tell us that the draft for us, is our Super Bowl. That's why I do 4 mock drafts.
1: Yeah.
0: I was going to say, there's a reason why fantasy sports is so popular, because people like that, you know, fantasy idea of, ooh, this player would be awesome in our in our team.
1: And yep. I think that is some of it there.
0: So. And I think the mock draft, being, you know, throwing the mock drafts out the door now, where you're like, well, we don't give a rip about that now. Like, that stinks.
3: There is a letdown period, Mark. And you can see it, honestly, in the numbers. When I look at, okay, who's reading what and what times, there is a steep drop-off from draft weekend, gala new players, through till now, where we're past the rookie minicamp, and it's like, the dust is kind of settled. Because for the most part, I would argue that the Colts roster is pretty much settled. There could be some more tweaks. You could see a veteran defensive
1: end
3: added. Yeah, you could see a receiver added, whatever the case may be. But this is pretty much who you got and who you're going to task with come this fall.
0: The sexiness of, like, an NBA mock draft versus an NBA free agency list, night and day.
3: Oh, 1,000%.
0: Night and day.
3: 1,000%.
0: No, to go from, ooh, Darren Peterson, maybe. Cameron Boozer, okay. Caleb Wilson, maybe. To who's available in the, oh, God, that guy's still playing?
1: Yeah.
3: Kevin, have you done this?
2: Dennis Schroeder's on his 9th NBA team.
3: Yeah. I've been looking at all of the, because I got a bunch of friends who still cover the NBA and do it for a variety of outlets. So all over my Twitter timeline are draft workouts. And every time I see Darren Peterson, AJ DeBanza, or Cameron Boozer, or Caleb Wilson, I feel like a tear falls down the cheek. It's like, man, like, why would you show it to me if I can't have it?
2: Yeah, it's like no need for Mark to book any NBA draft analyst here.
3: Yeah, it's like going to Toys R Us as a kid and your parents are like, well, we're here shopping for your cousin. Forget literally, them. I want something.
2: Yeah,
0: I'm here literally. Too. Remember me.
2: You can help us pick out fruits and vegetables when we go to the grocery.
3: I know. Ugh, yuck. Also, shout out to Toys R Us. That was a great shout.
1: Is Toys R Us
3: staple.
1: Still living?
3: I don't think so. I don't think there's a thing anymore.
0: There's one in Chicago in the Macy's downtown. And
3: the seriously?
0: Top floor. Oh, yes, there is.
1: What, what about Castleton?
0: I don't know. I think it is. Like, I think they don't have standalone shops, but they're like
3: that's
0: inside
3: what I mean.
0: Other stores.
3: Okay, because like, I'm like, the standalone Toys R Us, when That was peak childhood right there.
2: 100%.
3: Like,
2: 100%.
3: Rosie, Max, right. You kidding me?
2: I mean, I will say Target gets it done for us.
3: Yeah, fair.
2: And I don't. It's not, like, too crazy to me. I'm like, okay, as long as they behave, maybe we'll make a Target run.
0: Target and Five Below for our house these days.
2: Oh, Five Below, very good. Mark, let's check it now.
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5: 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Speaking of winning, the Spurs got back to winning last night. Convincing fashion there over the Minnesota Timberwolves. And Victor Wembanyama, very good last night, as now the Spurs are up 3-2 in that series.
3: Yeah, I love when your analysis of a player, Kevin, is just, wow, that athlete is good at being an athlete. Because how else do you describe Wimby? He's just a phenomenal player. He is an anomaly as a player. And now they have a chance to win one more game and go to the conference finals.
2: And really, you don't need to watch the first quarter last night to be blown away by what he was doing there in that one. Tonight, we will have game 5 of the other series still going on. That is Cavs, that is Pistons there. Again, 2-2 in that one. We will have no NBA games tomorrow. They're going to condense the schedule to where we'll get game 6s in each of these two series, Pistons, Cavs, T-Wolves, Spurs. Both of those game 6s will be Friday. If we have a game 7 in either or both, both will be on Sunday. So just a look at the NBA schedule here coming up the rest of the week. Speaking of the schedule, it's the exact same today over there at IMS as it was yesterday. Gates open coming up at 10 o'clock. Cars on the track from noon until 6, and it was a day it looked like to forget for Alex Palou, as didn't run a whole lot of laps and then had that right rear issue about 4:30. I was actually watching it, and I was like, oh, it looks like Palou's going to have kind of an unusual day where he's at the bottom of the speed charts and doesn't get back on track. Then he comes out at like 5:40 and drops the fastest lap of the day, and it's like, that's right, you're Alex Palou, and everybody else is everybody else.
3: Again, you're an athlete that's good at being an athlete.
2: 225.9 miles per hour for him. He had 5 drivers over 225 yesterday. Marcus Armstrong, Connor Daly, Joseph Newgarden, Scott Dixon followed suit there. And again, the news of yesterday, which was more like the news of the midnight oil, Catherine Legg, the last entry into this year's Indianapolis 500, she will have a very busy, weather permitting and car permitting, coming up a week from Sunday. She will be attempting the double. So yes, the Indy 500, the Coca-Cola 600, Catherine Legg, AJ Foyt Racing, HMD Motorsports. She's going to be attempting this coming up a week from Sunday. Obviously, we saw Kyle Larson try this each of the last 2 years. Mother Nature did not help him out at all the first year. And we'll see if she can get in 1,100 miles here in Indy and then in Charlotte. So she was at the bottom of the speed chart yesterday trying to get reacclimated with an Indy car. She did mention she feels pretty optimistic about this year's setup than the other ones that she's done here. So big news last night as it adds a storyline that we hadn't had. We had not had really the additional storyline outside of the 33 drivers. So that news coming last night. Fever tonight, 10:30. James Boyd, what do we need to know about the Sparks?
3: Not a great team. I do think they have a great talent in Kelsey Plum. She's somebody who can be a problem on any given night. But this should be a win for the Fever. You should have a chance to get your first win of the season. I think you got to show up and play great defense, or at least better defense than you showed in the season opener. And then what does Caitlin Clark look like, I think, in this matchup? Does she have to go back to the tunnel and get her back readjusted again? Is that going to be an ongoing thing or not? But I'll be tuned in late tonight and probably yawning tomorrow morning because of it.
2: 2.5-point favorite, the Fever, in this one with a clean injury report for
3: taking the
2: Stephanie
3: over on that.
2: White's bunch. You like the Fever to cover that?
3: Yeah, I think they're going to cover that.
2: I was a little surprised. I mean, the Sparks got smoked in their season opener. Major League Baseball yesterday, Mark, the Braves are pretty good.
0: They're pretty good. Reason why they're at the top of the NL standings.
2: So was Paul Skeens. 8 innings pitched, 2 hits, 10 strikeouts for the Pirates ace. Reds lose, Cardinals won yesterday. I believe the White Sox also got a W. Guardians won as well. Indianapolis Indians 10-8 winners
1: over the Louisville Bats. Shout out to the great, the legend that is Tom Moore, the former, obviously, Colts assistant at 87 years of age. He is joining the Iowa football program, Kirk Ferentz and company, and their coaching staff there. What do you think happens first? Tom Moore retires or Elio Castroneves stops doing the Indy 500?
3: That's actually a really good toss-up.
1: Elio's 51.
3: I know. And Tom Moore is 87. Years old. And he's still doing the football thing.
0: I appreciate Elio, though, because that Drive for Five promotion
1: gets it done. Shout out to Penn Station. Yes. Joe Sunderman, some excellent work yesterday on our station.
3: I think it's more likely that Elio hangs it up. Tom Moore ain't leaving.
1: It's wild.
3: He's 87. I mean, he's going to go until he's 102.
1: Unbelievable. NFL schedule coming out tomorrow. We'll see about the validity on the old Colts Commanders, if indeed that's going to be played in Tottenham.
0: We should get notification of that in the next 40 minutes or so. It says international games will officially be announced in about 9 o'clock.
1: Got it. So we get these Twitter schedule leaks last night. It sounded like Colts Commanders. What was it, week 4? Was that the rumor?
0: Yeah, week 4.
1: And again, this is a Commanders home game. So, you know, no real necessarily bearing on that. But yeah, Colts Commanders potentially overseas, and we'll get some confirmation, as Mark said, on that.
0: James is getting his press suit ready just in case.
3: I'm ready, man. I feel like that's your tradition.
1: You look crisp last year. Have you done that every year?
3: Every time we go overseas, I usually get a suit. And so I talked to my mama about this yesterday, actually, and she was like, are you getting another suit? I'm like, I don't know about that, mama. You know, suits ain't cheap. But we'll see. I'll look dapper either
1: way.
3: You'll
1: be shopping on Regent Street over there in London coming up here.
3: You know, I don't know if I got it like that, but
0: James will start pressing suits and watching Peaky Blinders if week 4 pops up and the Colts are heading to London.
1: Which that might mean a week 5 bye week, which I don't think the Colts would necessarily love. So
0: that I love.
1: We will wait.
3: I don't know if I'll come back with an accent.
1: On official word on that. Some sad news to wrap up this morning. Checkdown, though, in the NBA yesterday. Two passings. You had Jason Collins, the first openly gay player in league history. You know, from an on-court standpoint, I feel like he was pretty consistent starter on some of those good Nets teams back in the day. I certainly remember him from his Stanford days. I know Jason Kidd had a post yesterday. Condolences there to the Collins family. Then Brendan Clark, currently playing for the Memphis Grizzlies. Really good player, Gonzaga, and kind of those early Grizzlies teams as well. He was a key contributor. Did I see something where he had just recently been arrested and maybe there was something substance related in the car? If I'm not, I should know more details, James, but did you see any of that?
3: Yeah, he got arrested recently and was charged with, I think, transporting some sort of banned substance in Tennessee. It's not banned in every state from what I understand, but yeah, so that was kind of a red flag there, something to, you know, raise your eyebrows. And then just really tragic, 29 years old. I mean, not to get on the soapbox here, but I'm 30 and I think that I'm getting older, but to lose your life before you turn 30, regardless of however it happened, is just really sad, man.
1: Yeah, and a brain cancer for Jason Collins on that front. So just absolutely tragic, 47 years of age for Collins, 29 for Clark. Coming up here in a few, we will talk a little bit about the PGA Championship. Will Haskett, we always enjoy our combos with him. He'll get a set. Sounds like blister gate with Roy McIlroy. Now a couple of local angles to hit on as well. Nathan Brown talking Colts and a little bit of the Indy 500 will join us, and we still have a pair of tickets to give away to the 110th running of the 500. Hensley Legal Group Command Center, that's where we are. It happens. Hire Hensley. Fan Morning Show coming back.
6: For today, skies will become partly sunny with a stray shower chance by the afternoon. It will be cooler and breezy with a high at 64 degrees, turning mostly clear overnight as lows dip down into the upper 30s. I'm Fox 59 meteorologist Amber Hardwick.
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1: Well, this news over from IMS, indeed, the expectation is here. Doug Bowles has hinted at this now for several weeks. Officially, the grandstand has sold out for the 110th running.
2: Let's go.
1: Of the Indianapolis 500, that number north of 230,000. Now, last year, it also sold out, but that was the week of the race. I want to say it was like 5 days before. So this obviously, what, 10, 11 days before the running the 500. Yes, the local TV blackout has also been lifted there. We encourage you to listen on the radio to the Indianapolis 500. But that news item just now here from those over at IMS. Speaking of sporting events, albeit not as popular, but still, appointment television coming up this weekend. Let's head to the Payless Liquors Hotline. A man you heard on our airwaves quite a lot here recently. Always does an outstanding job from PGA Tour Radio, I believe, ESPN Plus, with some featured group actions this week. Live from the PGA Championship, it is Will Haskett. Good morning, Will.
3: Not as exciting of a sporting event. Come on, Kevin. You can't lead with that.
1: Yeah, I got to live in a dose of reality, especially in this market. Aronimink, that's where you're at. Is that Philly area? Where exactly is it?
3: It is. Go Birds Go. Fly Philly Fly, whatever the stuff is. Yes, a lot of green merchandise and Philly-related PGA crossover stuff in the merchandise tent here this week. But yeah, about a half an hour outside of northwest of Philadelphia, not that far from Marion, about 2 or 3 miles from Marion. So it's sort of a cradle of classic golf courses here in the suburbs of Philadelphia.
1: Okay, before we get to a local angle or two, storylines, it sounds like players are expecting scores to be very low, and Rory McIlroy's got a blister issue. Does that cover it?
3: Yeah, I mean, and then all the other geopolitical issues in the world of golf that people want to talk about. But yeah, Rory walked off the golf course yesterday after three holes because of a blister that he developed last week down in Charlotte. So obviously a couple of days to work on that and sort of tape that thing up and really more find a pair of shoes that's comfortable to walk in. The golf course is awesome. I mean, it is in unbelievable shape. I think anybody that's in central Indiana that plays golf, we've actually had a pretty good spring in terms of being able to grow grass and have firm putting surfaces. And so it's the same thing over here in Philadelphia. We're supposed to get a little bit of rain tonight. I think it may have stormed or rained last night in Indy. So that little front's coming through here tonight, and how much rain it drops, I think, will have an impact on scoring. But yeah, if you can hit it pretty far, I think you've got a pretty good advantage this week on a golf course that, again, I don't really care what scoring is as long as it ends up being a good leaderboard and it's entertaining come Sunday. So if, you know, some guys are going to go out and shoot 30-31 on the front nine in this golf course, so be it.
2: So, well, obviously we know Rory McIlroy, Scottie Scheffler, those two finishing 1 and 2, I believe, the last major, that being the Masters. Outside of those two, though, who do you view as perhaps like a dark horse candidate or someone you're saying, okay, their game has been good, can they just get over the hump here in a major?
3: Yeah, I think everybody, James, wants a Rory Scottie showdown. They finished 1-2 at the Masters, but that was Scottie sort of doing the comeback.
2: Yeah.
3: And it just ran out of time. I mean, if they'd played 5 rounds, he would have won in the 5th round, but he dug himself too big of a hole. And he was even asked about it yesterday that he's never really had that final group, the two of them together. And since they are sort of head and shoulders above everybody else in terms of not just play, but also in mystique, would that be cool? And I think that's what the golfing world would love to see, but it's probably a little bit disrespectful to the guys that are playing great golf around them. I mean, Cameron Young won 2 weeks ago in Miami and has finished in the top five in pretty much every event over the last 2 months or so, including winning the Players Championship. He's got 2 wins. Matt Fitzpatrick's won a couple of times. So, I mean, there are some guys that have played really, really well so far this season that you wouldn't be surprised contending, in Young's case, to win his first major, in Fitzpatrick's case, to win a second major. But the thing about this golf tournament is it's the deepest field in terms of strength of any of the four majors. And I think because of that, it lends itself to sort of a wide open nature. And with sort of the question marks of weather, not knowing which type of golf course we're going to get, it's not necessarily even a dark horse. You know, Christopher Rayton, not a household name in terms of golf, but won a signature event last week on a big golf course, and he's been playing really well and hits it a mile. You know, any type of those sort of players could win this golf tournament. But what we've seen in majors over the last 3 seasons or so is that it's really top 10 players in the world are winning majors right now. The best of the best are rising to the occasion. I think that trend continues this week. And again, the guys I mentioned, Cameron Young and Matt Fitzpatrick, are top 10 players in the world. They may not be in the tip of the tongue of the sporting consciousness out there. I think we stay with that trend this week. But again, this has been a tournament in history that has lended itself to more long shots just because there are so many bodies in the field that are obviously strong, capable professional golfers.
1: Will Haskett with us here, and of course, PGA Tour Radio, where you can hear him, ESPN Plus this week from a featured group at the PGA Championship. Will, locally, we've got Adam Shank, shout out to Vincennes, Indiana. We've got Patrick Rogers, shout out to Avon. I think we're kind of used to those names, you know, on the PGA Tour. But you chatted with another Indiana member that will be in the field this week. It's kind of the unique aspect to the PGA Championship. What can you tell us about Timothy Wiseman?
3: Yeah, really cool down there. Southern Indiana, New Albany, a teaching professional, one of the 20 of the Corbridge financial team, sponsoring the guys that qualified as, we used to call them club professionals, now they just call them PGA professionals. When I had Timothy on, it's just really cool. You know, he spends most of his day teaching lessons, and there are 20 guys in this field, and for the most part, they're all sort of in the same ilk, right? They're man in the shop, they're on the tee giving lessons, they're not guys that are out playing golf for a living. And the PGA, which represents those, and there's a lot of branding confusion. So the PGA of America is separate from the PGA Tour, which gets a little bit confusing in all of this. So the major this week is being contested by the PGA of America, which represents is the governing body of all professional golfers. And that's not just golfers that play golf for a living, but it's golfers that or people that work in the golf business. And so for Timothy Wiseman to be one of the best 20 in terms of playing ability of all of those thousands of PGA members around the country and around the world is pretty special. It was a really big golf course. He qualified for this championship last year, so to qualify in back-to-back years, finished top 20 in their professional championship is really cool. He's playing good golf. He's got great perspective, just had his first child. And I think anybody that's had a baby knows that, you know, all of a sudden things get laser focused as you're worried about sleep and all those other things. I think it's a much better course fit for him this week. I'm excited to see what he and the other club professionals can do, because I do think that you could end up with a couple of guys a la Michael Block, who made a run and became sort of a cult figure a few years ago at Oak Hill. I do think that this golf course could lend itself to one or two of those PGA professionals making a bit of a move. And I will shout out Patrick Rogers. I know he hasn't won on the PGA Tour. He's playing some of his best golf this year. I'm not saying he's going to win. I'm not saying he's going to be a top 10, but I wouldn't be surprised if for a fleeting moment on Thursday or Friday, you might see P. Raj near the top of the leaderboard.
1: Will, we only got about a minute left. You mentioned geopolitical. Unfortunately, that is a massive topic in the game of golf. Let's localize it a little bit. Do you think the LIV golf event here at Chatham Hills in Westfield will take place coming up in August after all this LIV financial public investment fund drama over the last month or two?
3: I don't have any inside information, so take this with a grain of salt. I believe it will, because there's just good structure, right? No town in the world does sporting events better than Central Indiana. And so I think all the fine folks up there in Westfield and everybody knowing the infrastructure they already have in place and the fact that the public investment fund has committed to all of its financial obligations through the end of the year. We've seen one event in New Orleans canceled, but I think that was a situation where there was more money needed for that tournament to take place, and they just weren't investing any more. I think the commitments have been made. Again, I don't have any, I have not pursued an answer on that question, but I would think it would happen because everything else is happening, and they're still proceeding as if there's good momentum for this for the tour to continue moving forward, however they're going to fund it in 2027. So to continue canceling tournaments doesn't make a whole lot of sense to an organization that's saying we're going to keep this party going in the future in 2027. So I have no reason to believe that it's not going to take place. Because again, I think the infrastructure, especially in Central Indiana, is just too strong for that tournament to fold.
1: Will Haskett, PGA Tour Radio, ESPN Plus, where you can find him this week live from the PGA Championship. Will, as always, thank you, sir. Have a blast out there.
2: Thanks, Will.
3: Thanks, guys.
1: Will Haskett, Payless Liquors Hotline. Much more on the 500, the news items that have happened in the last 12 hours. Quite newsy, frankly. We got a pair of tickets to give away, and I got a no with Mark Dighton coming up as well. Kevin Bowen, James Boyd, and Mark Dighton here on 93.5/107.5 The Fan.
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0: Well, we got a lot of fresh news items. Were you going there, Mark Dykton?
1: Also, Outkast just rules, so.
0: Well, that too. Yeah, but in the last, like, 12 hours, we've had quite a few. I guess let's go maybe chronological order. Catherine Legg are going to attempt the double here a week from Sunday. That would be the Indianapolis 500, the Coca-Cola 600 for her. Unlike Kyle Larson, I don't think we're necessarily debating maybe the competitive nature as much as, you know, can you just finish 1,100 laps, which granted, or 1,100 miles, I should say, which granted for Kyle Larson, that was obviously an issue as well. But that news item kind of out of nowhere, really. Late last night, Catherine was last on the speed charts yesterday over there at IMS as she gets reacclimated with that car there. So she will be the first woman to ever attempt that. And just here in the last few minutes, we do have officially a grandstand sellout. You know, it is wildly impressive to me. You think back to the 100th running of the 500 back in 2016. That is obviously natural momentum, storylines, and all of that. But now here we are 10 years later. You've sold out back-to-back races in the grandstands, and you've had a pandemic in the middle of all that. Like, that is unbelievable work by Doug Bowles, everybody over there in IMS, and obviously fans just sticking with it. And, you know, there's not, I think if you are, I don't know if it totally resonates, James, maybe with you, just because you've kind of grown up more in this, like, oh, the 500's really popular. It wasn't always this popular. And, you know, you had a split, you know, back in the 90s and all of that.
2: But, seriously? I couldn't even imagine it not being as big as it is now.
0: Yeah, sure. And obviously there were years where people were out there every day in the month of May. That was different. But there's been ebbs and flows, I guess, is the best way to put it. But to have the 100th running and then 10 years later to be, I would argue, even on more of an arrow pointing up with the pandemic sandwich in there, unbelievable job by everybody over there at IMS.
2: Yeah, I think it is always interesting to hear the perspective from a guy like Doug Bowles, who will have joined the show Friday and every Friday leading up to race day. But just how do you keep the soul of your event without falling too far behind in how you advance it? And I think we've had a lot of conversations about sports in general, especially when it comes to like college football, college basketball, NIL, transfer portal. It feels so different. But from those that I talked to about the 500, there's still like the family kind of tradition of this is how it's always been done, even though we've had, you know, to kind of advance some things. We've had to sort of bring in a younger crowd, things like that. But even the fact that you can still get a manual ticket if you want one, it's kind of cool to me. I know people really care about collecting that sort of item.
0: Oh, it's one of my favorite things.
2: Yeah, it's like me with my press credentials. I think one day when it's all said and done, I'll get all of them framed. But yeah, I think that it's really cool that they've found a way to adopt but keep it very traditional. And like I said, I'm always shocked by just the generational pull of it. I didn't realize how cool it can be for an entire family, you know, from the young granddaughter, grandson to, you know, grandpappy and grandma. So that's pretty cool.
0: Yeah, it's funny. My dad has taken my other nephew out today. I mean, that's, you know, whatever, 65, 70-year age gap.
2: Yeah, I need to check out IMS, the museum.
0: Yeah, it's awesome.
2: People telling me that's like another thing I got to
0: really
2: do.
0: Good.
2: So I want to check that out too.
0: Yeah, really. And I believe open every day here in the month of May. So yeah, definitely check that out. I think you would, knowing you, you would appreciate that. And then we await, I guess, confirmation on a potential Colts game here coming up. Again, the NFL schedule will be announced tomorrow. They announced these international games. Mark, you said 9 Eastern today?
3: Yeah, should be right after we get on the air with Nathan Brown shortly.
0: And there's a rumor that the Colts will play the Commanders over in London. The rumor is week 4. I believe it's like October 4th or 5th, something very early in the season. So obviously, the questions off of that is, will the Colts' bye week then be right after that, which would mean a very early bye week, one of the earliest they've had in years.
2: Is that the earliest you can have it, right? I don't think you can have it any earlier than week 5.
0: Yeah, I don't know if it's changed. I remember the year that Chuck Pagano unfortunately got leukemia. I believe they had a week 4 bye week. You know, I know we've discussed this with Chuck before, and he is, you know, very grateful looking back on it all that they did have such an early bye week. And as a coach, he's told the story that he absolutely hated it when he first saw that announcement of the early bye week. So we'll await confirmation on that. If indeed this is true, it would be the Colts Commanders home game in Tottenham which the Spurs, is that right, Mark? The Tottenham Spurs?
1: Yep. Hot Spurs.
0: Hot Spurs, that is your football team over there. Now, this is not where the Colts played in any of their previous international visits. They, of course, were in Berlin last year.
2: Yes.
0: Frankfurt back in Shane Steichen's first year. And then when they played in London a decade ago now, that was Wembley Stadium,
2: yeah,
0: which is the, you know, the very historic and, you know, Olympics and World Cups and all of that that have been played in Wembley, although Tottenham is, you know, very highly thought of from a historical standpoint as well, from a stadium, honestly, ageless stadium really over there. And I believe a little bigger than maybe that Frankfurt stadium the Colts played in a few years ago. So we'll await official word on that, but we could know potentially, and again, not a Colts home game. Commanders would be hosting there, and that would be week 4 of the NFL season.
2: Yeah, so from a fan perspective, you wouldn't be affected by it here in this market. Just got to wake up a little bit earlier, perhaps, and tune in.
0: Yeah, one of the four, right? This would be the fourth time the Colts have gone over to Europe, and I think only one of them have been a home game.
2: Yeah.
0: I think it was Jacksonville's home game, the one at Wembley. It was the Patriots' home game at Frankfurt. Last year was the Colts' home game,
2: yeah,
0: them and the Falcons. And then potentially you could have Colts at Commanders. Of course, I say that in quotes there. I don't know if anybody's dying to go to the Commander Stadium. So there you go. Colts and Commanders. We'll await official word on that. We'll talk a little bit more Colts. We'll talk a little bit of racing as well. Nathan Brown's on the Colts beat. Been on the IMS IndyCar beat for a long, long time as well. From the Annapolis Star, we'll chat with him on the other side. 9 o'clock hour, things to look forward to. We still got a pair of tickets to give away to the 110th running. It's sold out in the grandstand, but we've got a pair of tickets to give away all week long. And also we'll get into the mind of Mark Dykton with an I Gotta Know coming up here. Kevin Bowen and James Boyd, Fan Morning Show.
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16: Bit of an unusual morning show for us here on this Wednesday. Honestly, you could have played that sounder a couple of different times. We had the announcement earlier of the earliest grandstand sellout I can remember in quite a while. Honestly, our next guest can probably add more color to that. Nathan Brown from the Indy Star about to join us here. But that announcement occurred about a half hour ago. Last year, we did have a grandstand sellout for the Indy 500, but that was about 5 days, I think, before the green flag flew. Obviously, this announcement comes, you know, about a week and a half. And then just now from the NFL, the Colts will indeed be playing internationally again in 2026. It is a week four game with the Washington Commanders. It is a Commanders home game in London. This game will be played at Tottenham Stadium. That is not where the Colts played last time they were in London. That was at Wembley Stadium. We know one game of whatever, 17 that'll be on the Colts schedule, and now we await word if the bye week will follow that. Am I missing any details either of you guys have seen on this?
1: No, I don't think you are missing any details. I'm looking up some quick history now. This will actually be Daniel Jones, his second trip to Tottenham Stadium. Won the last one. And actually, that was in 2022, which was the last year that he led a team to the playoffs.
16: And you believe Daniel Jones will be under center for this game? I know you're a little more skeptical about week one with Daniel Jones.
1: Yeah, this is week four. By week four, he'll be out there.
16: To talk more about this, and we'll throw a little Indy 500 at him. He is Nathan Brown on the Colts beat for the Indianapolis Star. Nathan, your thoughts on the Colts going international for a second straight year?
6: A little surprised, to be honest. When you know, in the last couple weeks and months, as we kind of got a sense of what all, you know, how many games the NFL was going to be playing internationally in 2026, you got the sense that they still were probably kind of on a, you know, teams maybe go every other year with the amount of games that they had, and the Colts maybe not being the biggest market, most popular team. I wasn't expecting them to play in any of those international games. We came into the last week or so ahead of the NFL's release of the schedule, feeling like I think there were maybe still one or two possibilities left, Jacksonville being one of them, and then, of course, this Commanders opportunity. And they, as you mentioned, they land in London coming off of last year's game in Germany. They've won their last two international games, both under Coach Shane Steichen. This, of course, their first trip back to the UK and London in quite some time.
1: All I know is that I'm excited. Nathan, I feel like I'm always following Joel or you or someone else whenever we go to a trip to try different foods. So perhaps the palate would expand beyond the Dino Nuggets that I always munch on during the season. So, aside from that, though, when you look at this Colts team, and obviously the trip overseas is exciting and an opportunity for fans over there to get a glimpse of the Colts, but looking at it, we'll be a month into the season. If you had to guess right now, who do you think is under center? Or rather, how many games do you think Daniel Jones will have played by then? Week four, going into week four, will he have played? Do you think he starts the season, or do you think he's still ramping up at that time?
6: I mean, my feeling on that is if he's not ready for week one, then I don't know what, say, an extra week or 2 weeks of just kind of going through practice gets you. My worry, if he's not ready for week one, like, I wonder if they, you know, if he still needs, like, at that point, that would be concerning enough to me to feel like he might need another month or so. Maybe I'm wrong. Maybe there are these thresholds where he's just not quite there, and they really truly think that one more week will make a difference. Everything we've heard, you know, we haven't gotten a bunch of specifics in those press conferences that the three of us have been in over the last month or so. But, you know, you get the sense that he's on track or even a little ahead of schedule. We've known all along that this was going to be an ambitious timeline. The easy comparison, of course, is to Jason Tatum, who I think took somewhere around like 9.5 months. Of course, he had the same surgeon for his Achilles surgery that he underwent about a year ago. Daniel Jones will be like right around that 9 month mark. So a couple weeks short. And we know that Jason Tatum, again, totally different sport, different positions. But still two high level athletes. Tatum started out strong, but I think you kind of get the sense that either he came back too quickly or, ramped up in his playing time a little bit too quickly. So again, playing 48 minutes of basketball up and down the court versus playing quarterback. Two different things, but I do imagine that this is a little ambitious, and we'll have to, I think we'll get a better sense once we get into training camp exactly where Daniel Jones is at and what final steps he has to clear in order to be ready for that September 14th, week one timeline.
16: Let's put a bow tie on the international announcement today. Again, Colts Commanders. Tottenham, am I saying that correctly there? Adam reached out, and it sounded like the Indiana in me was coming out. Is that right, Mark?
17: Tottenham.
16: Tottenham, thank you. I will work on that. 9:30 kick time for that stateside here, which I think we've kind of gotten used to with the international games. Again, Nathan Brown is with us here from the Indianapolis Star, covers the Colts, used to be on the beat over there, and I have a feeling he probably is at IMS if he's not already or will be at some point today or this week. Vet free agent signing. If I left the board open to you, Nathan, in the next month you could see the Colts adding a veteran free agent, where would that be?
6: A couple weeks ago, I think I would have told you wide receiver, and I think I would have said that Juwan Jennings would have felt like a really good fit for them. There's some intriguing names in the defensive end, the edge rush market, but I think the names would have been great like 5 or 6 years ago. You're talking about guys like Jadeveon Clowney.

0: development over this offseason and what they were seeing from him from the end of last season. Again, only played about 200 snaps in his rookie campaign, so this is a great opportunity for him as a second-round pick from about a year ago to take a big step. Arden Key is someone who I think will factor into that. I think you could get one of those guys, and maybe they can play, you know, 300 or 400 solid snaps for you, but I don't know what benefit that brings you. The Colts have plenty of cap space to make a move like that. But I guess that's a long-winded way of saying, if I think they make a move, my guess would be at wide receiver, because I think they have a decent group there, but I think you are one injury away from a Josh Downs or a Tyler Warren or an Alec Pierce, certainly a guy who is rehabbing from an off-season cleanup surgery, who will be ready for training camp. I think you're one injury away from those top three guys of being in a really sore spot for a team that sorely needs its offense to be clicking on all its cylinders and to be totally healthy, to be able to perform like we saw in the first 10 weeks of last year. So I feel like there are still some options, even though I don't know if there's truly as great a fit as Juwan Jennings would have been for this team. I still think there's some options out there that you could sign, and that's, I think, where they could target to, if nothing else, bring in some competition to training camp and get a good sense of what they have and if there are holes that they could fill through an off-season signing like that.
1: Nathan, I do want to pivot to the 500 because I know that it's also your wheelhouse, and this will be my second, so I'm a veteran at this point. I know everything about this event. Don't need to ask you anything, but jokes aside. So we saw Catherine Legg announce that she is going to attempt the double. And I'm sure you probably covered it, at least when Kyle Larson kind of tried to do it a couple years ago, wasn't able to. Can you just explain to someone like me who isn't all that familiar with it, how hard is this to do? Because it just seems like it's such a taxing thing on your body, and you need everything logistically to go right as well with the weather.
0: I mean, there are so many different difficult parts of it. I mean, you go into this this weekend. This weekend isn't as big of a deal because Catherine Legg is not performing in the NASCAR All-Star race. That was part of Kyle Larson's juggling act the last couple years, is that he was a full-time Cup driver. So he had an event this weekend that, of course, overlaps with Indy 500 qualifying. So he was having to weigh his options there, figure out where his priorities lied, and then kind of bob back and forth between practice for NASCAR and practice for the Indy 500 and qualifying for both. Catherine doesn't have that difficulty, so she's clear this weekend. She can solely focus on the 500 until she gets qualified into this race. Of course, there's no bumping, so there's no concern about whether she will or will not be in the 500. Those difficulties kind of start next weekend. I don't have the Cup Series schedule in front of me. Those are typically two-day race weekends, I believe, so I don't think she's on track in Charlotte for anything until Saturday. I think there's always a chance that she could have a conflict with not being able to ride in the downtown parade for the 500. We've seen some people miss that before for various reasons. So I'm not sure if she'll be able to be there for that. She'll be in Charlotte to do practice and qualifying for Cup, and then she'll be back here. The biggest thing that she has to hope for, and it's something that Kyle Larson ran into last year, and frankly the last 2 years when he tried it, was the weather concerns. Last year's race seemed like it was set to start on time, and then we just continued to get these sprinkles, and they wouldn't go away, and we got to the point where Kyle Larson likely was not going to be able to finish this race, the 500, because he had to really make a priority out of the Coke 600. And so he ultimately crashes out, and that didn't become an issue. He was able to leave here, get on a helicopter that then took him to his private plane that flew him to Charlotte, and he was able to participate in both races, although I think his Coke 600 might have ended prematurely. Catherine doesn't have those commitments in terms of like having to be in Charlotte for the Coke 600 and prioritize that at the risk of losing her playoff eligibility there, because she's not a full-time driver. So I would imagine that she will prioritize the 500, and if the Coke 600 falls through that from a weather concern, then so be it. But that's the biggest hoop she will have to jump through, and so she'll be looking at the forecast probably daily or multiple times a day over the next couple of weeks to see how that comes together, and we'll be hoping for sunny skies here in Indianapolis come May 24th.

0: He's certainly the ideal guest to have on a day like today because the Colts have some news items and IMS with some news items as well. Nathan Brown, outstanding beat work over there on the Colts and here in the month of May, certainly has got your coverage 500 as well. Nathan, as always, thank you, sir, and I have a feeling I'll be seeing you out there here upcoming later this week.
1: Sounds good. Thanks, guys. Look forward to seeing you both. Thanks,
0: Nathan Brown, Payless Liquors Hotline. Mark Dykton, I believe your Indy 500 ticket giveaway, you're kind of tying in a little bit of the Colts news item from today with your trivia question. Is that right?
2: I think that's how we're going, yeah. You want that now, or you want to save that for a little bit?
0: I'll let you decide. I already butchered it to open up the show.
2: That's true. All right, so Indy 500 tickets. Pair of tickets to the Indy 500. What's the nickname of the soccer team that the Colts will be playing at?
3: Ooh,
2: week four against the Commanders.
0: The stadium.
2: Tottenham what?
0: The stadium host, Tottenham, and Mark wants the nickname.
2: Yes.
3: Tottenham.
0: Of their team. Is it
2: 317-239-1070. Text line only. Text line only. Don't call.
0: Kind of NBA flair to their nickname, is that correct?
2: Potentially.
0: Interesting. All right. So a little text line on that. We'll continue to give away pairs of tickets to a sold out grandstand. We'll hit on that news item here in just a second. I am curious how, you know, kind of Shane Steichen and the Colts will want to approach the international game, James. You know, will they definitely say, hey, we want the bye week after? You know, week five is what that would mean. You know, week four, they'll go over there. October 4th. That's early. That's early.
3: Very early.
0: And I know it wasn't under his regime. It was the Chris Ballard. It was the Ryan Grigson, Chuck Pagano regime. But they played Jacksonville over there a decade ago now. That was at Wembley Stadium, not at Tottenham Stadium. But the Colts came back. They lost to Jacksonville, per usual, over there. And then they came back. They played the next week. You know, I remember landing. Boy, I feel like I was walking to my car, almost like seeing the sun rise on that Monday morning. And so Monday was a total wash, but then, you know, you got back to kind of a semblance of work and they beat the Bears in their home stadium that next weekend. And then, you know, they wanted to have their bye a little bit more in the middle of the season. Cause I've always felt the schedule, like, I think ideally you would have a Thursday night game like in early October. So you, then you get the mini bye and then your real bye would be like mid November. Like, I think in a perfect world, that's how you would have your two byes situated. Now the Colts seemingly they haven't played a Thursday night game, I feel like, in a while here. So
3: yeah, that is true. Was the last one that awful Denver game?
0: Boy, I've tried to erase,
2: almost killed Al Michaels.
0: I've tried to erase that from my memory, but there's got to have been one since, right?
3: No, I think it really was.
0: 2022 is their last Thursday night game.
3: I might be misremembering it, but boy,
0: that's three straight years without a Thursday nighter. You might be right.
3: I know it wasn't one last year.
0: Yeah, I feel like they haven't had one the last couple of years.
3: I remember that game was so bad.
2: This might be inaccurate because this is
3: AI.
2: Was it? Did they play the 49ers on Thursday night?
0: That was Monday night.
3: That was Monday night.
2: Yeah, that's that's wrong.
3: See, that's what I'm saying. Like they've
0: been in prime time. I mean, I know we get into this prime time debate. They have had prime time games.
3: Yeah,
0: but yeah, I mean, it seems like it's been a while. So I'll be interested to see. You know, obviously most teams, James, they adopt the bye week right after the international game. It's pretty been
3: easier commonplace on the body and stuff like that. But having it that early certainly adds another element to it.
2: Their last
3: one, I personally
2: one
3: probably would opt against it,
2: was the Denver game.
0: Really?
3: Wow.
0: And obviously the NFL
2: 12-9 thriller. Barn burner.
0: Stephon Gilmore. Stud.
3: That's when he talked his talk after the game.
2: I was never more angry watching a football game.
0: Gosh,
2: I didn't care who won at that point. I was like, just end this.
3: Mark, it was so
2: bad. This is the stupidest thing of all time.
3: I was getting texts from people in my family who were reacting like you, like, dude, I feel so bad that you actually have to work this game.
0: Well, you know what?
2: The fact that we had to go on air the next day and talk about it for 3 hours.
3: But it was a win. A win is a win, baby.
0: You know what was the other eye-bleeding game? Was Colts-Patriots in Frankfurt a couple years ago.
3: Oh, yes. That was
0: awful disgusting. Football. Was it Gardner Minshew against Mac Jones?
2: Yeah,
3: and I remember
0: Jones get benched late in the game because he was so bad?
3: And it took like a Rodney Thomas interception on the last drive to finally put that game to bed. And I want to say, Kevin, that might have been, was that Shaq Leonard's last game with the team? Because he looked really bad in that one. And they, I want to say cut, yeah, because it was during the bye week. They cut him during that bye week. And that was it.
0: Right before he did the Thanksgiving.
3: Yeah, respect them for still showing up for that. In all seriousness, that was a high character, but boy, he was cooked.
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1: 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All right, let's start with the news items from IMS. Late last night, we had it. Catherine Legge will be attempting the double coming up here. And again, that's 1,100 miles that she will try and complete here a week from Sunday. Obviously, the 500 here and then the 600 at Coca-Cola down there in Charlotte. She has not raced in the Coca-Cola 600. She does do NASCAR races, not a ton of them. Not full-time like Kyle Larson, but it's kind of a crazy news item. I didn't necessarily think this was going to be something we'd have here in 2026, but with AJ Foyt Racing here in IndyCar, HMD Motorsports, Catherine Legge will be attempting this coming up a week from Sunday. The other news item, as expected, the grandstands have sold out. So that number is north of 230,000 coming up a week from Sunday. Last year, we did sell at the grandstand. That was announced about 5 days before the green flag. This one, of course, coming about double that time, about 10 or 11 days before that. And I know I said this, you know, half hour ago, but I will reiterate this and probably say it to Doug Bowles when he comes on Friday. But to have the 100th running 10 years ago, all the momentum there, and these seemingly, you're like, oh boy, what's going to happen after COVID? Well, you know, what's going to happen 10 years from now? Are you going to be able to sustain this momentum? You've finally gotten out of the dredge that was the split and all of that. And then for, you know, IndyCar, the 500 especially, to be back at this point where they're on Big Fox, they sell out the grandstand now several days, now a week plus in advance. Just kudos to Doug Bowles, his team, everybody over there, because it's not easy to sustain the momentum like they have, and they have clearly done that.
2: Absolutely. And credit to, again, just bringing in people like me who are not necessarily born and raised throughout all of it, but can certainly develop an appreciation for it and still feel included on days like that.
1: You know, I'll probably say this to Doug on Friday, but my sister-in-law or you, James, are like the perfect case studies of it. 10 years ago, my sister-in-law, probably more like 7 or 8 years ago, she was an infielder. She was probably more of a co-clotter. And yet the infield drew in some young fans. And even if you don't hit, if you hit 10% on those fans turning into grandstand fans, that's a win. And sure enough, my sister-in-law will be sitting with us this year in the grandstands at, you know, the age of what, 27 years old. Like, that is the exact example of what Doug Bowles and that team has tried to do. Get the young fans in there. And if you can hit on one out of every 7, 8, that's gold. And they have done that here. So again, that announcement coming up earlier today. Cars on the track starting at noon to 6 again. 10 a.m. gates open. Shout out to Alex Below, just vintage Below yesterday. Seemingly he can find no speed. He's got a right rear issue. They take it back to the garage. 5:45 rolls around. Might as well give it a try. Boom. 225.9 miles per hour. Fastest car there on day one. Marcus Armstrong, Connor Daly, Scott Dixon among the others up there. Graham Rahal, really nice day for him. So again, day two of 4 straight days of practice commencing here in a bit. Last night in the association, James, the Spurs were excellent, especially Wemby.
2: Yeah, he is just phenomenal and really took a hold of that series last night. I think beyond just him, Kevin, they have such a great young core. Dylan Harper looks like a future star as well. So they get a huge game 5 victory with a chance to close it out in Minnesota.
1: Who you like tonight, Pistons or Cavs, game 5 in Detroit?
2: I'm going to roll with the Pistons because I just don't trust the Cavs. They're a weird team. They're undefeated at home in the playoffs, and they're winless on the road in the playoffs. So I just can't really pick them to win on the road in a game 5 with Detroit. I always feel like they're in the games. They did blow last game and the game before that. But I don't trust the man. Something about that Cavs team, I don't know if they're tough enough or what, but man, maybe Donovan Mitchell will shut me up tonight because he certainly did the other night.
1: If you want late night ball, you got it tonight out in L.A. The Fever, they will take on the L.A. Sparks. That is a 10:30 tip time, 2.5-point favorite. It is a clean injury report for Stephanie White's bunch. So good news on Lexi Hall, good news on Mo Billings, and honestly, probably good news on Caitlin Clark, James. The fact that she's not even on the injury report.
2: Yes.
1: Not to go down this path again, but after what we saw in game 1 with her having to go back to the tunnel a couple of times. So the Sparks got smoked in their season opener. The Fever will look for their first win of the season. They'll be at home Friday, Sunday, Wednesday, and next Friday. So a four-game homestand upcoming after this. Major League Baseball, Paul Skeens is tremendous. The Cubs, dose of reality with the Braves. The Reds lose to the Nationals. Cardinals win. Guardians win. White Sox win. Indianapolis Indians, 10-8. And you guys hate the nothing night that the Louisville Bats tried to execute last night?
3: Seems like a way to get out of giving me something free at the gate when I walk in.
1: Bunch of
3: I
1: would generational, like a bobblehead or something. Generational X and Zers in there. You guys can't appreciate
2: I have no shame.
1: The purity of baseball. You're glued to your phones the whole
2: Boring.
1: Time.
2: Boring.
1: Now, you were allowed to bring your phone in, right?
3: I assume
2: for emergency
3: so.
2: Purposes, I would definitely think that's the case. But if I wanted purity for the game, I'd just play it. Simple.
1: Well, are you good enough to play it?
2: No. So if I'm not good enough to play it, I want to sit and enjoy all the fixings with it.
3: I could also enjoy, you know, the baseball game with some music so I don't have to hear a guy crunching peanuts behind me.
1: Hey, bada, bada, bada, hey, bada, bada, bada, swing.
2: I already want to mute your mic.
1: You guys are pathetic. America's pastime. Have a little history in you.
2: Yeah. You know how I feel about history. If it happened before me, it didn't happen.
1: Boy, that's the most generational Z comment you could
2: which
1: make
2: I do not
1: there.
2: Believe.
1: Tom Moore, 87 years old.
2: I believe in the moon landing. I believe in all these things.
1: James Boyd doesn't care about Tom Moore and his history. That man is still coaching football. Announced yesterday that he is going to be part of Kirk Ferentz's staff, another man that seemingly is older than anybody else in college football, at Iowa. Shout out to the legend that is Tom Moore. So that news item yesterday. And unfortunately, we'll end the morning check down with some just tragic news from the NBA. Yesterday, the passing of Brendan Clark, who has been with the Grizzlies now, I don't know, for what, 5-6 years, James?
2: 7 years.
1: 7 years with the Grizz. Well, great player Gonzaga. Passed yesterday. Anything has come out yet on that? I know that he was recently arrested. There was some sort of, you know, substance drug accusation there. I believe he had a court date upcoming, but I haven't read too many details on that.
2: Yeah, he was arrested back in April for charges of trafficking a controlled substance, possession of a controlled substance, and fleeing in a vehicle exceeding the speed limit and improper passing. So a bit of a legal trouble recently. And then it was reported, I believe, by the NBC affiliate out in California is where he died, actually, that they believe it showed signs of an apparent drug overdose. So just really sad.
1: Yeah, more awful news with also the passing yesterday of Jason Collins, 47 years old, the first openly gay player in NBA history. Brain cancer took his life way too early. So just awful news right there on the NBA front. We will hit a little bit of an I Gotta Know coming up with Mark Dykton. We'll see about our ticket giveaway. And let's also touch on a weather update via Amber Hardwick of Fox 59.
4: For today, skies will become partly sunny with a stray shower chance by the afternoon. It will be cooler and breezy with a high at 64 degrees, turning mostly clear overnight as lows dip down into the upper 30s. I'm Fox 59 meteorologist Amber Hardwick for The Fan.
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1: And I got to know, with Mark Dykton here in a few, did we get some responses, Mark, to our Indy 500 ticket giveaway?
2: That we did. We've got a winner, the Tottenham Hotspurs. Say it again. Tottenham. There you go.
1: Hotspurs. That is their nickname, and that's what you asked for. The relevance of that is because the Colts will be playing in that stadium upcoming here this year. Just announced about a half hour ago, week 4 of the NFL schedule, October 4th, 5th, something like that.
3: October 4th,
1: whatever that Sunday is. I think that's my niece's birthday, actually, now that I think about it. Shout out to Ellen Lovers. 9:30 a.m. local time, Colts Commanders. A reminder, that is a Washington away game, or excuse me, Washington home game. Colts away game. We'll find out the full schedule coming up tomorrow, as it is NFL schedule release day.
2: As reporters, do you like the 9:30? You get your work done right away. You got the rest of the day to kind of write your articles and then sit down and enjoy the games, or do you prefer the 1 o'clock?
1: Well, I think a lot depends on if you're there or not. James Boyd, of course, Fair. Being there. Last year, I was in the hospital. Nellie was born the day before the Falcons game.
3: Well, that's cleared up pretty quickly.
1: I like the 9:30, though, Mark. I do. I mean, I'm up anyways, so I kind of like the morning football. I think it's unreal. It's like having the first game of the NCAA tournament. If you're playing noon in the NCAA tournament and you win, oh, that 48 hours of kicking the feet up, unreal. You watch all these other teams, you know, live and die with every possession. You're like, we're good. We're playing Saturday or Sunday. So if you win, great. You lose, oh boy.
2: Yeah. No, I agree. You get the win, you're feeling good, you're kicking your feet up. I got the rest of the day to watch football, not do anything, not worry about nothing.
1: Especially, it's usually a win going into the bye week.
2: Yeah.
1: Which is, you know, kind of double.
2: Then you're really feeling good.
1: Double the whammy there. Reminder, these Indy 500 ticket giveaways we have, and we'll continue them here all week, these are in the grandstands. In the grandstands, it just got sold out. So there's some pretty valuable tickets here that we'll continue to give away here. And that announcement happened a little bit earlier. Mark Dykton, let's get into your brain.
0: He's got questions.
4: How about a game?
0: They've got answers.
4: Hey, I'm more of a, you know, a cornhole man myself.
0: Sports, music, movies.
5: What?
0: High fashion.
6: That Hansel's so hot right now.
0: And everything in between.
7: You ever seen a foot with four toes?
0: It's time to get a glimpse into the mind of Mark Dykton.
8: Stop it, you're scaring me.
0: It's time for I Gotta Know.
9: Okay, you two punks, I want a good, clean fight. Let's get it on.
2: All right, boys. The Colts have the fourth easiest strength of schedule. We've already discussed that they've had some issues, obviously, even when the strength of schedule is in the lower part of the league. Why should fans be optimistic that this year will be different?
3: Ooh, why should fans be optimistic that... because you got a little more sauce this year. Sauce okay. Gardner, baby. Come on now. He said his approach to this season is to become, I believe, a team captain. And the bare minimum is the playoffs. So I believe in Sauce Gardner, who, outside of his name, I don't know if I should believe in, because he did not have very many wins last year between both franchises, the Jets and the Colts.
1: Not many interceptions either. I'll go back to something we talked about last week. I do think the DB room, kind of building off that, could be very good. And in a pass-happy NFL, that is obviously paramount. So I would go there. And then, you know, obviously offensively, you know, Daniel Jones, of course, replicating that. But, you know, I would say Tyler Warren not hitting the rookie wall. Latu taking that third-year jump. You know, if you kind of hit on those first-round picks, guys you expect to be, you know, pillar players for you, particularly Latu in that third year, you know, the best, or I should say the first defensive player taken in that draft. But, again, me, Mark, that secondary, I think on paper it has the ability to be really good.
2: For the record, Colts have the 25th hardest schedule this year. They have the 22nd in 2024. They had 29th in 2023, 26th in 2022, 23rd in 2021, and 16th in 2020. Ironically, that was the year they went 11-5 with Frank Reich and Phillip Rivers. But everything else, 9-8, 4-12-1, 9-8, 9-8, 8-9.
3: A lot of mediocrity in there, Mark.
1: Again, 7-22 against teams better than 500 in the Steichen era.
2: All right, Catherine Legg, we've talked about it all morning, running the double. What's a realistic double you think you could run from a sports attending situation? Like we've seen people do the Pacers and Racers last season with the Indy 500 and the Pacers playoff game. Do you guys think you could pull that off, or what's one that you think is realistic that you could actually do?
3: I did do it last year. I don't know if it really counts, though, because I didn't say until the end of the race.
2: Mm.
3: Because I had to get over to... Is that even possible? Could you get there on time?
1: Oh,
3: I bet you're curious
1: sure.
3: for...
1: Yeah. I mean, Chris Denari did it last year, right?
3: Oh, fair enough. Well, he's also... You know, I think
2: he's got the private jet.
3: I was going to say, I don't know, Chris Denari or Clark Kent. I feel like he can fly when
1: we're not
3: looking.
1: Normally the race is ending at 3 or 4 o'clock. I mean, if you can't get...
3: I feel like he can fly when
1: we're not
3: looking.
1: Normally the race is ending at 3 or 4 o'clock. I mean, if you can't get... To have some sort of noon start time. Are you speaking locally here, Mark?
2: Yeah, because like I mean, has anyone ever done the double themselves where they've gone to the 500 and then like taken a private jet to the Coca-Cola 600?
1: Oh my gosh, no! I
3: don't think I've done that.
1: Yeah.
3: I will say, I think
2: rich folks around here,
1: and that's a 6 o'clock start time, Mark.
2: Yeah.
1: I mean, every minute matters.
3: No, that's why I go to get the logistics part of it. Any weather delay, you're kind of screwed. I think it would be cool, Mark, if I were in like a Major League Baseball city.
2: Mm-hmm.
3: To hit like a baseball game in the morning or something like that, or the early afternoon, and then hit a NBA game or something that night. I feel like that would be a nice full day.
2: I did Cubs game and then a concert before.
3: Ooh,
2: a couple times.
3: That's
2: that was
3: not
2: a long
3: bad.
2: Day.
1: Yeah, now that you say that, one year I did the Grand Prix with my buddy, so you know, Saturday afternoon, and then we went to Ellie Goulding at White River, and it was so cold that day, she quit after like 5 or 6 songs. She, in her British voice, she comes out, it's, you know, too cold, you know, blah, blah, blah.
2: I could use a hot spur right now.
1: Exactly. That's exactly what she said. So, yeah, I mean, I'm trying to think with now the NFL playing games like all days of the week, you know, could you do like an IU-Purdue football game at noon and then the Colts play that night? You know, something along those lines there.
2: Colts-Pacers. 1 o'clock start for the Colts. Let's have like a midday Pacers start.
1: Oh, yeah, I mean,
2: you can do that.
1: Yeah, you get quite a few of those.
2: Uh-huh.
1: And especially if you can park downtown, you know, from a 5:30 like 5:30 tip time. Yeah, that's actually very doable.
3: I think we've had a couple in recent years like Fever, Colts. So, yeah, it's possible.
2: Okay, a couple weeks ago we did the sports bucket list of events we wanted to attend. What's your anti-bucket list? What's a sporting event you have no interest in attending?
3: A sporting event I have no interest in attending.
1: The NFL draft. None.
3: Oh, that's actually a good one.
1: Again, I'm super supportive of our city and all the people that spend countless hours trying to get all these events. And literally, without them, guys, we probably don't even have a job. So thank you to everybody out there that does this. But I also get paid to offer my opinion on these things, and my opinion is there's no chance I would ever attend the NFL draft.
2: I've said the NFL draft is like the Macy's Day Parade. It looks cool on TV, but you also get like all the kind of bells and whistles with that. The NFL draft, you hear the name, the guy walks out, and then that's it. You don't get any analysis or anything like that.
1: Well, that's only day one, too, Mark.
2: Right.
1: If you're going day two, day three, the guys usually aren't even there.
2: Right.
1: I mean, to me, it's Times Square on New Year's Eve.
3: Ooh, that I would never want to experience. Never. From a sports perspective, Mark... Honestly, the NBA draft doesn't sound very appealing. And to keep it local, the NBA draft lottery. Why go to that when you're going to get heartbroken? Oh, it sounds pathetic.
1: I'm trying to think of like an actual event, though, Mark. Like an actual
2: I can
3: a game or something like that.
2: I'll probably anger some people. Wimbledon or like any tennis tournament, no interest.
3: No interest
2: not
3: at all?
2: Not a single one.
1: Why?
2: Just not into tennis that much.
1: See, I think from everything I hear, watching it in person, you're blown away by it.
2: But there's ones that go like 7 hours and everything like that. I'm like, I don't have that in me. Sitting there, I don't have that in me.
3: I'll go with probably, I've been to a couple hockey games.
1: What about golf? I mean, you guys aren't big golfers. I mean, golf for in person,
2: but I
1: a lot of
2: the
1: people
2: Masters.
1: Say it's very
2: I would
1: boring.
2: Like to walk the Masters.
3: You might have me there. If it ain't the Masters, your boy don't want to go there.
2: I do waste management. I do
3: live golf
2: one.
3: In Westfield, you'll never see me yet. That's
1: really?
3: My answer.
1: See, I actually think live golf would be a little bit better for you because it's not necessarily... It is a little bit more of an atmosphere than just, let's go watch, you know, guys hit shots into a par three all day.
2: You don't want to watch Bryson smoke one down the third?
3: Nah, there's not enough pork tenderloins to get me out there.
2: All right, we talked about this before. We thought who would lead the Colts in sacks, but how many sacks will the Colts' leading sacker have in 2026?
1: Oh, boy.
3: For their purposes, it better be, I'm going to say, 10.5 for Laiatu Latu.
1: Gosh, injuries can come into play so much. I mean, what, they've only had two double-digit sack guys in the last decade? Or I think since Mathis actually led the team in sacks.
3: I feel a little more skeptical about my answer, but 10.5, stamp it.
1: Yeah, that's a good over-under. Yeah, just to play devil's advocate, I'll say 11.5 from Latu.
2: Boy, those seem lofty.
3: I know, but well, I don't want to be a Debbie Downer every morning.
1: They're not that lofty.
2: They're like, not lofty, 11.5
1: sacks
2: Colts
1: is not an absurd number.
2: Like, right.
1: I mean, how many guys do you think had that last year? Maybe a dozen, 15 mm-hmm. guys? I mean, we're not asking them to have 5,000 passing yards or 2,000 rushing yards. I mean, and remember, the schedule's increased by a game, you know, since a lot of these stats that we talk about. So,
2: I mean, let's hope so. We shall see. All right, last one. What are we watching? Anything in particular on your guys' watch list this week?
1: Boy, you know what I added is when you talked about the Larson double on Amazon Prime. You said that's next week, though?
2: May 21st.
1: May 21st. Boy, nothing. You know me. I'm in survival mode right now.
2: Lots of Bluey going on.
1: Maddie's out of town. Survival. Super Kitties? Did your girl get into that?
2: Uh-huh.
1: Oh, gosh, it's horrible.
2: Yeah.
1: I'm like, come on. Something other than Super Kitties.
2: It's all the songs and we have toys I could happily give you.
1: No.
2: Take them off my hands.
1: You like some of the shows I actually can get with. You know, Bluey, I can 100% get with. But like, Blippi? Oh my gosh.
2: Zero chance.
1: If I saw Blippi around the corner, I'd call the cops.
2: That's not the kids down. Like, can we watch some Sesame Street or something? Some educational stuff? Let's do that. Cookie Monster will make me laugh, though.
3: I've been watching Paradise on Hulu, and
2: so good.
3: I'm sticking with it. I took your advice. I was a little skeptical, but it's heating up in season two for me.
2: Season two is great. I can't wait for season three. It looks like it should be pretty good. I haven't watched it yet. The Bear, I guess, had a secret episode drop last week where it's
3: called
2: like
3: Gary.
2: It takes place in Gary, Indiana, actually filmed there, and it's like a prequel to The Bear. So The Bear final season starting in June. I love The Bear. I will watch it once we get the kids out of the school for a little bit.
1: I know we're up against it. How about this double from listener Mike? Ken Griffey Jr.'s first game as a Red, followed by Michigan State Florida national title right here.
2: Wow.
1: So that had to be what, like a 1 o'clock first pitch in Cincy, over by 4. Hour and a half, 2 hour drive. By the time you get out of there, it's what, 6:30-ish, and then national title tip times at like 8 or 9. How about that?
3: Respect.
1: That's two different states.
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2: I would say maybe we should rephrase that next week and say, what out of state double do you think you could do? 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
2: There you go. Kevin would be in his element right there.
1: Fan Morning Show, the Hensley Legal Group Command Center, where we are at. 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

0: Yes, the author of that Lane Kiffin profile will join us next. He's David Dennis Jr. I'm Randy Scott. It's ESPN Radio. 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
7: 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Tune in your smart speaker. He's David Dennis Jr. I'm Randy Scott. 888-SAY-ESPN is the telephone number. 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The nine international matchups for the 2026-2027 NFL season have been announced, including games in Australia, Brazil, London, Paris, Madrid, Munich, and Mexico City. NFL Schedule Release Week is brought to you by PayPal, the official peer-to-peer payment sponsor of the NFL. I know, like week one out of the gates, one of the international games down in Australia. I think that's that first weekend, right? I think after the Super Bowl champ gets to host a game, and then they're down under. A little closer to home for game five between the Pistons and the Cavaliers tonight, tied at two. The series hasn't really begun, right? Isn't that the saying, until a team wins on the road? So we're tied at two. Cleveland held serve in Ohio. Donovan Mitchell has established himself, has reasserted himself, David. He's getting to the line again. Went absolutely off for the 43 points in game four. Cade Cunningham has been consistent. Tobias Harris has been consistent. Just not enough in those two games. Certainly not enough from Cade in game four. We're only with the 19 points. We can expect that Detroit offense to run through him a little bit more. He just needs to protect the basketball. But maybe the thing that stands out to me, in addition to Mitchell going off, is James Harden. Looks like he's playing better. I wonder how sustainable that is now going up to the Motor City.
8: I think it's sustainable until game six or seven. Like we just have, until we've seen James. Like I'm not being fooled by this. I'm not being fooled by this. Like James Harden played really bad basketball for 8-9 games. He had a good, really good game three, solid game four. This game is going at least six, which means that James Harden, we're going to get game six James Harden, maybe even game seven James Harden. I hope Cleveland is prepared for what that looks like, because right now you have, on either side of the ball, you have two dudes in Jalen Duren in Detroit and James Harden in Cleveland who are unreliable right now. And I think that's why this series is so weird. That's why it's hard to predict. I have no clue who's going to win this series.
7: It really, it was billed, or at least we could have said this was going to be like a two-stud, like a 2v2, right? It was going to be Harden. It was going to be Donovan Mitchell and Harden against Cade and Jalen Duren. And then Harden pulled his disappearing act. Jalen Duren never, ever showed up in these playoffs. And so then it becomes 1v1. And I guess Mitchell's scoring ceiling, at least so far, he's good for a 40-point game. It seems every postseason. He had his fourth as a member of the Cavaliers. It was enough to win game four. So Mitchell's hotter going into game five, sure. But who's going to step up? Who can Detroit rely on? I think it's Tobias Harris. And then who can Cleveland turn to if James Harden does do the inevitable, which is shrink in the spotlight in game seven?
8: It's got to be Evan Mobley. Okay. Evan Mobley, who, again, has been as inconsistent as anybody else. He had a really good game. He almost had a 5-by-5 game. I think he was an assist and two steals maybe away from being 5-by-5, which is something we just don't see. I think whoever shows up, like whoever wins that matchup, Jalen Duren and Evan Mobley, somebody's got to look like a superstar. Because one of these dudes was supposed, both these dudes were supposed to be superstars.
9: Sure.
8: Neither of those guys has shown up looking like one. Donovan Mitchell and Cade Cunningham are going to trade buckets this whole time. I think they're not getting stopped by anybody, even though Donovan Mitchell nailing that three over Cade Cunningham saying, get this dude off of me. I like it. Yeah. I like it. Let's just let these dudes just have it. Like, let's have it. My hope is that everybody else plays relatively consistency, and this series really just does come down to two incredible megastars on each team.
9: I did like what I heard from Cade Cunningham after the Game 4 loss, and it's a point that we had highlighted earlier in the postseason. So here's Cade keeping his head up after that loss.
10: It's nothing to hang our head about losing a game in the NBA. They're a good team. They handled their business. They won at home. Now we get to go back, and there's a lot to learn from. There's things that we didn't see that we got opportunity to get exposed to and learn from. So we'll come back better, and there's nothing to hang our head about. Like I said, I mean, we're only going to come back stronger, and we got to protect our own now.
9: Yeah, unless you're the Thunder, you're not going, you know, sweep after sweep after sweep to do this. You are going to lose a game in a playoff run. Now Detroit's lost two of them, just back to back. It sounded like what we want to hear from our superstar after a playoff loss. You know, Young has nothing to do with it. He's been there. He's been to the postseason before. I liked what I heard from Cade.
8: And it's necessary. Detroit's not a team like the Knicks or like, okay, or even a squad that's going to get hot and just win three straight games. They are going to be a team that you're going to have to grind it out to win these games. They're going to be inconsistent. They're going to be close games. I just don't see them having a bunch of 4-1 series. That's just not how they're built. They may win them all, but they're going to be six games, seven games, because that's just who they are as a team. They're not a track meet. They get in the mud. And when you get in the mud, sometimes another team may be able to beat you when you don't expect them to.
9: Meanwhile, I don't hate the fact that maybe you're giving the Knicks a chance to get rusty after they were so hot. That you want to go seven if you can keep your own legs fresh. But New York is just chilling. And they're just waiting for who they play next. Who you listen to next on ESPN Radio is the Rich Eisen Show. For David Dennis Jr., I'm Randy Scott. We're back tomorrow. It's ESPN Radio and the ESPN app.
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19: 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Practice number two for the 110th running of the Indianapolis 500 is coming up in just a matter of moments, and something different for today as opposed to yesterday. Cloud cover over 16th in Georgetown, and not necessarily a bad thing. With really no threat of rain, there is still some sunshine, but it will cool the track a little bit more, meaning we could see some higher speeds. Practice number one last year, Will Power and Joseph Newgarden both went 227 miles per hour. Yesterday, the top speed was Alex Palou at 225.9. Will Palou post 227? We'll find out. 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
5: Yes, yes, indeed. Excuse me. Hello is, in fact, what Oasis and the rest of England will be saying to the Indianapolis Colts on October 4th. That much we do know. By the way, I'm extremely self-conscious about this. I have to sit next to Brendan King when he does his track updates, and I feel like, Brendan, you can hear him in turn two. And then I start the show, and I think, here I have been talking about Brendan's volume the whole time. Maybe I need to temper it just a little bit and do a golf voice, because we are inside the media center on floor number three. As a matter of fact, at the Indianapolis Motor Speedway, day number two of practice underway for the Indianapolis 500-mile race. Yesterday, fortunately, was one that was not overly compelling in terms of any major incident that took place. Alex Palou was the fastest yesterday. He was the first to go out yesterday, and then at the end of the day turned the fastest lap in the final hour. Scott McLaughlin last night had to do an engine change. That would be the one big story for today, if you were looking for one. That and the fact that there is cloud cover here, and that is going to lead, you just heard Brendan mention that, and he's right. Temperatures going down usually means that speeds can go up, and we'll see what that means for today. The one other note before we get back into that Colts situation, and I'll be honest, and I apologize for this, that I didn't mention it earlier. I actually thought that it had already been reported, because I think it was about a week ago that this deal had come together, but Catherine Legg will attempt to run the double. We now know that, announced last night, that Catherine Legg, who was the 33rd entrant into this year's Indianapolis 500-mile race, will then, after the 500, attempt to go down to Charlotte and as well run the Coca-Cola 600 and be in the double, as it's known. Of course, there have been others that have done that, but she will be the first female to attempt to do so. So a very cool story that broke last night. On this, I believe, is Women in Motorsports Day. I believe that's correct, and it just so happens that we're going to talk to two of them, really by coincidence. I didn't realize until last night when I saw, and I'm sure that that's part of the reason why it was today, essentially, that the Catherine Legg story was released, actually technically late last night. But let's get into the Colts themselves and the schedule announcement. So not the schedule announcement per se. Now, Caleb Zuber, as I mentioned yesterday, he's been camping out inside the building. It's a little uncomfortable. Had to go over there quickly earlier today and pick something up on my way into work, on the way to come into the studio. And I tripped over the sleeping bag. Caleb was still sleeping there, holding out. He is, like, holding this vigil until the Colts' schedule is officially released. But, Caleb, I'm curious, with this sleep-in, essentially, that you're doing, I mean, you're kind of like John and Yoko, which is interesting because it has a British theme to it and a British tie-in, because we have now the knowledge that the Colts are going to England. But that's just one little nugget that's been leaked. Is that interrupting your sleeping pattern to know that, like, you might be sleeping through little bits and pieces that are going to make it possible for us to know the totality of the schedule by the time it's all said and done?
6: Well, I have to say, man, when that news hit my phone this morning, Jake, I mean, oh my goodness, that's what we live for. That's what I'm living for this week with the schedule release. Yeah, awoke me from my slumber. It wasn't a brain dropping at 3:48 in the morning like you have, but nah, I mean, look, I'm interested from your perspective, because if they have the bye week after, you know, and you take a little Europe trip, then you and the Colts might cross paths here. You should go to their game in London.
5: You know, and I wonder, I mean, I have no idea. I know that the last time the Colts were in London, I think the whole station went. I could be wrong in that. I'm sure that we will do something. My guess would be certainly that there are going to be packages put together. But it is cool. I mean, obviously, and not only is it, you know, to be honest with you, not only is it cool that the Colts get to go play in London, and I do feel like the London games, I don't know, there's something about it that if you were to ask me to rank, and I guess this would be a good question for fans as opposed to me, but if you were to rank the primetime games, for example, and Caleb, I'll bring you into this because you're obviously a big NFL fan, okay? So if you have the traditional standalone games. So you've got Monday Night Football, which is on, you know, NBC. You've got the Sunday Night Football, or excuse me, Sunday Night Football is on NBC, Monday Night Football on ESPN, okay? Then you have the Thursday games on, like, NFL Network or Prime, okay? which of those three do you feel is the most prestigious?
6: I still have an affinity for Sunday Night Football. I think those are the best for me. And also, like, I do get a little PTSD when Sunday Night Football comes on because it reminds me of when I was in, like, sixth grade and I hear the da-na, da-na, da-na, da, and I was like, oh, my gosh, I still have a ton of homework to do.
5: Yeah, it's like tomorrow. It's like hearing the 60 Minutes stopwatch, yes, for sure. But here's the thing, though. I do think that Sunday Night Football has replaced Monday Night Football as the preeminent game.
6: Agreed.
5: Because of the broadcast quality on NBC and everything else. So we'll put Sunday Night Football on NBC number one. I think that then, boy, it's almost a draw. I feel like the Thursday prime games, and I know that I think he's retired now, but having Al Michaels on there and Herb Street, like, it does feel like that. The Monday night game on ESPN now feels kind of lost in the shuffle. Would you agree with that?
6: I would agree, and I'd also say about the Thursday games, Jake, like, Amazon's paying so much money that I think eventually after the first year or two, they're like, hey, NFL, if we're paying this much, you better give us some good games.
5: Correct. So, and that is right. You get a lot of, like, the Chargers. So we'll go Thursday second and then Monday third. The reason I bring it up, it feels to me, and I could be wrong in this, but it feels to me like when it comes to getting the European games, for the most part, I think we know that you are going to be playing, and I know that they are expanding this, and it gets bigger and bigger every year. But traditionally speaking, the games overseas would be in London, in Frankfurt, or in Berlin. Now, is there one that I'm missing in terms of a regular rotation? I know Mexico City they've done, but in terms of across the pond, those are the three spots, right?
6: I believe that is correct.
5: Okay. It feels to me, now I could be wrong in this, but it feels to me like London is the biggest of those three. London is the Sunday Night Football of the three. I don't know why I feel that way, just because it's that, I don't know. But the Colts have done all of them, right? And the London one to me feels like the biggest one. Now, I mentioned yesterday, I was actually in London a couple of years ago when they had a game being played over there, and it was New England and Tampa, I believe, was the matchup. And you kind of didn't know it was happening unless you were down. We happened to be down at the train station near where the game, you know, where fans were coming in and out, and you saw a lot of jerseys. But it wasn't like there was a lot of hubbub about it within the city itself. But it is still super cool. And I do think that it's cool that it's Washington, because that will, I think, it'd be different if, like, just for example, if you had two Premier League teams coming over from England to play in the United States, and you were trying to draw the attention of people in the United States that are not soccer fans, or football in their terms, if you were not a fan of that, you would think it's cooler to have a team, and I know Manchester is the prime club here, but to have a team from, let's say, Manchester or London is a bigger, like, just like, oh, that's cool, than it is to hear that there's a team from, you know, whatever, Newcastle that's coming over, right? Just because of the city itself. So I don't know how much Indianapolis moves the needle in London, but Washington certainly does, right? I don't know how much Jacksonville moves the needle in London, but Washington does, because it is the nation's capital, and therefore there's just going to be, I think, a little bit more of a peak or a buzz with the fans. Now, the other thing that comes into play here with this is the fact, and let's be real, then you wonder, Caleb, you touch on an interesting point here in terms of the bye itself. I'd be interested to know if there seemingly is any correlation between the bye week and an overseas travel game. It would seem as though that it would be very beneficial. I mean, extremely beneficial. Mid-October or early October, October 11th it would have to be. That, to me, seems early for a bye week. I mean, almost like you haven't really even gotten your footing underneath you, and you haven't had the chance to even accumulate, I hate to say this, knock on wood, injuries that you need to come back from. But if you're going overseas, the toll that takes just on a franchise, on a player, on all of it, between the travel time, the acclimation, coming back, the jet lag, all of that, I think it would behoove you to have the bye week immediately following going overseas. But again, Caleb, here's the question. Which is the bigger benefit? Having that week to reacclimate after going overseas, or having that week later in the season when you really are at a point where everyone is kind of mutually exhausted?
6: It's a great point, and I know we touched on this yesterday a little bit, And I saw a tweet from James Boyd from the morning show this morning about it, because someone asked him about, I was like, okay, when's the bye week going to be? Because that's really early, a week five bye week. My goodness. He said that the Colts actually, if they want to, and I guess we'll see tomorrow, they can push the bye later in the year if they want to. They can choose to not have it immediately following the London game. Now, they don't get to pick which week the bye falls on, but they can say, hey, we're good. We can travel to London and get back and then play the next week. So I'll be interested to see kind of how that goes. And I would prefer a later bye week personally.
5: Yeah, I think I've always felt that way. I've always felt like when the later bye week comes, not only are you getting the chance to get healthy, but I think it also just allows you to get that rest to psychologically set yourself up for the final quarter of the season, if you will. Even if you know, the question marks as to who's going to be playing, where they're going to be playing, and etc. You know, that to me is one of the things that you look, I've always felt like it's better late in the year. But nonetheless, one of the things that we will talk about today, also talk about the fact that Fever in action, they are out west, speaking of jet lag, if you will. They are in Los Angeles, if I'm not mistaken. John Nolan will join us. Now, John Nolan, who is the voice of the Fever, is going to join us. He's out in L.A. for this, correct, Caleb? So, we're waking him up, right?
6: He is, yeah. I was talking to him about it yesterday. Yeah, he's out west.
5: So, if we're talking to him at 1:30, it's 10:30 in L.A. That's about the time that I would get up if I lived in L.A. That's about the time I get up and I live here, right?

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1: It's on the radar. So, Jake, why are you talking about it right now? Well, because I'm out here and because we're doing practice for it, and I want you to kind of have a general idea as to what the storylines are. And one of the big storylines, and obviously it's a storyline that we talked plenty about and will continue to do so because of our giveaway with Penn Station and everything else, and that is the Elio Castroneves Drive for Five. Here you have a driver that is trying to win his fifth Indy 500. And I think it has a good car, and last year I thought was pretty competitive. And one of the things yesterday that he pointed out, and I guess I just hadn't in totality really thought about this, is the fact that he turned yesterday 55 laps. 55 laps. So my quick math would tell me that that comes out to like 137 and a half miles, something like that. So that engine, so you say to yourself, well, Castroneves doesn't need to turn laps. The guy has run here 20 times. He's turned as many laps as, you know, 2% of the drivers that have ever come to the Indianapolis 500. But you still need to know not just the rehearsal for the driver of where to put the car and the feel and all of that that goes into it, but also along with that, you need to know where your car is. You need to get your engine warmed up and tuned up and running, and you got to get the feel for the car. Well, because Castroneves is in a car that is not a full-time entrant to the NTT IndyCar Series, this would also hold true, for example, for Catherine Legg. This would hold true for Jacob Abel. For those that are doing what we call the one-off, so in other words, this is the, you know, Connor Daly comes to mind. If it is an entrant in an engine that is not part of the full-time IndyCar Series, then they are on an engine lease where they don't get the number of engines that, say, a Scott McLaughlin gets. Scott McLaughlin driving for Roger Penske, and that is one of the full-time teams. So what I'm about to say would be applicable if you're a full-time car entrant for Chip Ganassi or Roger Penske or, you know, Andretti Global, whatever it may be. If you have that full-time entrant and you're paying for the full year, then you are allowed to make an engine replacement after qualifying, put a new engine in your car, run it in carb day and practice, make sure it's good, and now you're good and you have an engine that is ready to go the 500 miles without any question. In Castroneves' case, because he is not a full-time entrant, he is on an engine limitation, essentially, where he cannot make that change. So he has to make sure that his engine is good for the whole week of practice plus the race itself, which by mileage is not a problem. And by the wear and tear, if you will, to an engine, seemingly is not a problem. But you still have to be extremely careful with it and limit the amount of work that you're doing. And so as a result, that team yesterday limited to an extent the amount that Elio Castroneves was going out. It is true for the others that I mentioned as well, but for Castroneves, it is a greater note because of the fact that he is, let's face it, he's Elio Castroneves, right? I mean, that's the deal. Now, the weather itself today, yesterday was absolutely perfect. I mean, it was absolute. I saw yesterday a post on the X-Post Twitter or one of them saying that it was from some national weather site, which I'm sure was very reputable, that said that Indianapolis, Indiana, and I can't remember the other one. There was one other city. It might have been Las Vegas. Were the two cities yesterday to consider having the most perfect weather in the United States. It was absolutely perfect. Perfect. There wasn't a cloud in the sky. There was a nice little breeze. It did warm up to like high 70s, low 80s yesterday. But for the most part, especially the first half of the afternoon, it was absolutely perfect and pristine outside. And today, from a weather standpoint as a spectator, still really nice to be out here, no question about it. Not as picturesque to the eye as it was yesterday. But nonetheless, it is the perfect condition today for the car itself. Because the engine of an Indy car is no different than you mowing your lawn. You would rather, when you're mowing the lawn and you're doing it for a while, and you got to be out there for 2.5 hours walking through your yard mowing your lawn, you'd rather it be like kind of cool with a breeze than be 85 degrees and hot. Same thing for the engines. They need the cooler air going through them. Now, if it gets too cold, and this is the trick of it all, if it gets too cold, then you don't get any heat in the tires. They lose grip on the track, and now you're slipping and sliding all over the

0: place. So the Indianapolis Motor Speedway is like the most fickle date you've ever been on, where like you need the cabin of the car when you pick them up to be exactly 71 degrees. If it's 72, then they get upset on the date. Then when you sit down, the waiter needs to be there literally within 3 minutes. If it's four, then they're not going to be pleased. But if it's 3 minutes, the date's going to be going perfectly. And the water has to have exactly 9 cubes in it, not 10, not 8, 9 cubes. And if that's the case, that's exactly what this track is like. And the variables in the areas to and I've never, don't get me wrong, it's not like I'm sitting here and I'm somebody who has driven in it, but I've ridden on it several times, and I can actually see it at this point. I can see, like on carb day, if the conditions are different than they have been throughout the course of the week of practice or qualifying, when I'm up in turn three, at this point, I can actually see like where the car itself, where the rear end does get like unstable or gets a little bit loose or whatever it may be. I can visualize, I can see it to my eye, and so I know that those things are certainly true. All right, also in the world of sports last night, listen, you want to talk about being up all night, and you want to talk about restless, Caleb. I mean, I know that you are about the NFL schedule release, but my nerves, my acid reflux, my stomach, my digestion, my sleep pattern, it's all been greatly affected. It's been tremendously impacted. It has been interrupted, quite frankly. And now, thankfully, I think last night I was able to get a pretty good night of sleep for the first time in a while. Because, and this is what happens, when you, sports are the ultimate, they do a lot to us. We've talked about it. But one of the things that sport does is it captures you in, and then all of a sudden, and it's a very bizarre and surreal and at times humbling thing to realize that for whatever reason you're putting your emotional investment, you're putting like your feeling of worth into the accomplishment of people that you probably will never in your life meet personally. And you're completely dialed in, and you're completely caught up, and you're completely into it. And then you, for whatever reason, it's almost like you care about the results of sport more than the people playing. And then that really drives you crazy. That really drives you crazy. When you're like, look, I would do anything. If you just gave me the opportunity to put on that horseshoe, if you gave me the opportunity to put on those pinstripes of a Pacers uniform, if you gave me the opportunity to get into the batter's box, I'd even wear the old Indians logo, whatever it may be. When it comes to sport, we just assume that we have more invested in it from an emotional standpoint, certainly from a financial standpoint, from a time standpoint, than the participants. So you get this roller coaster ride of emotion where you feel betrayed 1 minute, and then you feel validated the next minute, and then you feel in love the next minute, and on and on and on. It's quite frankly like being in a relationship with somebody that I described as the Indianapolis Motor Speedway. But nonetheless, you get this involvement and attachment, and I feel it like I can't even describe to you because of now that I am in almost my 17th month of being a diehard Buffalo Sabres fan, I'm all in. And last night, for example, when they had to go through a period straddling power play for 4 minutes and the Canadians are on the attack, and I mean, I'm pins and needles. I was like the beginning of the Eminem song. I mean, my palms are sweaty. I got mom's spaghetti everywhere. I'm all in. And lo and behold, two games apiece now. Brendan King, he's completely fit to be tied because he's sitting down the way from me here, and he was just telling me. I said, Brendan, you look good today. You look good today. And he said, well, thank you. And I said, what's the secret? Other than being 20 years younger than I, what's the secret? And he said, well, the secret is I have had this year, I've allowed myself, said Brendan King to me, the 3 weeks of fanaticism for my Florida Panthers this year. I didn't have to do it because they're not in the postseason, and so I didn't have to pick up that megaphone. I didn't have to do it. I didn't have to pay attention. I didn't have to pretend to be a fan. They're not good, so I don't have to be on. There's no bandwagon to run and jump on and potentially sprain my ankle. And I wish that was the case for me with the Sabres. I wish. I wish I could be that flippant about my fanaticism. But I'm not. I'm all in. I'm all in. And last night I watched nearly 9 minutes of hockey, and it was compelling. But I'm nervous about it. I'm a nervous wreck over this.
1: Listen, what a year for you, and kind of not, I'm not going to say bandwagon teams, but teams you're kind of just jumping on route for as the postseason kind of comes along. The Blue Jays last year in the playoffs, and now
0: the
1: Sabres.
0: Yeah, but see, here's the thing. Now, Caleb, here's the thing, to be fair. The Blue Jays to me are like the, when I say this, I want to make sure, because we had an incident a couple of weeks ago where someone selectively heard something I said, and then all of a sudden they thought that I was getting married. I'm not saying that I'm not eventually, but I'm just saying that wasn't the case in that. So this is, I want to make clear, this is not applicable to actual reality, but for the sake of the discussion about sports. The Blue Jays to me are the girl next door, Winnie from the Wonder Years, okay? That's to me what the Blue Jays are, because they were one of my childhood sweethearts that I had a relationship with all the way through college, and then we grew apart. We saw different people, we started seeing other people, and then I found myself in a situation in my mid-50s where I was at a work conference, and I ran into this person from my past, and I'm like, you know what, like, you still look good.
1: The key was under the mat.
0: And I'm like, we had some fun times, right? We had some fun times. Like, would you like to get coffee? And then we got coffee, and then it was like, that was fun. We should do lunch. And then we did lunch. And then all of a sudden, I'm like, I think I'm back in a relationship with the Blue Jays here. And that's where we are. That's where we are. Now, you could draw your own conclusion also about the fact that literally in my makeshift date here with the Blue Jays, you know, we were very close, just like a half a spike away on the cleat from actually winning the whole thing, yeah. Right? So take what you want with that. But and then I was all excited for, you know, for where the relationship can go from there, and everyone's hurt. Yeah, entire team
1: start,
0: was hurt.
1: Rough start this year, yeah.
0: Rough start indeed. So, Caleb, to recap, by the way, getting back to the Colts, the only thing that we know at this point, you know, a year ago we knew, before the schedule was actually officially released, I think we already had word that there were no primetime games for the Colts. I think we knew that ahead of time. So far, what is it that we know about the schedule other than the fact that they will be taking on the Washington Commanders over in London, and in the biggest upset in the NFL history, I have not yet done my British accent.
1: Yeah, where is that at?
0: It's there. Don't
1: okay.
0: worry.
1: All right. I'll be waiting for it. Not the Ulysses Bentley accent, which I feel like they kind of go together. But anyway, yes, I think that's all we know right now, Jake. No real other leaks, which again, and I brought this up yesterday, it kind of feels like the games that are getting leaked to the public are with the better teams in the league and the more popular teams in the league, and the games that aren't getting leaked or when they are the teams that probably nobody talks about outside of their respective markets. I think that's where the Colts fall in.
0: Listen, the Commanders, I don't know which one it would be between the Commanders and the Colts. Like, which one do you think is considered the bigger international draw? Because I actually think the Commanders, from a city standpoint, there is no comparison. Mm-hmm. That the Commanders are the better draw because of the city. But I think the Colts may have more, if there is international oomph and flair about the NFL, it may belong more to the Colts, because even though we are 20 years removed from it, when if you were to survey sports fans in England about the National Football League, those that would say, you know, I haven't really totally gotten into the American football yet, if you then said to them, but can you name me 5 to 10 players, Peyton Manning is one of those players, yeah, that would be named. And that there is a draw there that, I mean, that's the connector, right? That's what you're always trying to do, is get that gateway that then brings people in. All right, so here at the Media Center at the Indianapolis Motor Speedway, you see the same cast of characters, frankly. You know, some legit, some not, throughout walking around and covering the race itself. And one of them yesterday announced a change in trajectory in terms of their career and their writing and their covering of this sport and of sports in general for one of the biggest outlets across the country. We will talk to her, and we'll do it on the other side here as we roll along on today's a Wednesday, right? It's a Wednesday that feels like a Tuesday, because yesterday was a Tuesday that felt like a Monday because it was the first day we were out here. But it is still Aquarian Company, and you're listening to it on 93.5 and 107.
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0: Back at the Indianapolis Motor Speedway, practice day number two for the 110th running of the Indianapolis 500-mile race is underway. Louis Foster is the lone car out on the 2.5-mile oval as we speak. You just heard him go by. He is now in the south end of the track. Each and every year, and one of the things that I have truly probably most enjoyed, there are a lot of things I enjoy about being out here, but you know, one of them is just kind of the overall tradition of, as somebody who grew up here, and I do truly wish that everybody living in Indy could see what I'm talking about, is over the years coming out, and especially when I was in college and right after it, you know, when you would have the writers from Columbus, Ohio that were here, and Boston that were here, and from really all over covering the Indy 500, and as a native of Indy, it was surreal, truthfully, and it still holds true, but one of those who has become perhaps the most renowned name when it comes to covering motorsports from a national standpoint, both in NASCAR and open wheel racing, is Jenna Fryer, who has been with the Associated Press for, and this is amazing to me, 57 consecutive years you've covered the...
16: You're such an idiot.
0: 30 years, I believe, right, Jenna, is how long that you were with the Associated Press. But you announced yesterday that you will be moving into a different pasture in terms of your media coverage after a long and successful career with the AP. So first off, thanks for joining me. And secondly, congratulations on a great one, run with the AP.
17: Thank you very much. Yeah, I'm going to do something different. The AP had made a decision in March that, so I've been primarily doing motorsports full-time since 2006, and that covered sort of NASCAR, IndyCar, IMSA sports cars, and a little bit of Formula One. And that had been basically my 90% of my job responsibility since 2006. Monday morning, day after Phoenix weekend, race weekend, doubleheader weekend, great weekend, sports on the up, you know, like great synergy between the two series. Everything's going great. AP called and said, hey, we're going to change our motorsports approach. And we're going to reassign you, and you're going to do some different things, and you're going to be a national writer, because that's what I was, but my emphasis was motorsports. You're going to be a national writer, but you're going to work on other things. And five or so, you know, I was devastated. I was totally devastated, and I asked what was what they were going to do about motorsports, and they really are going to go into a remote. Only primarily remote coverage, and they really only wanted the NASCAR Cup Series and F1, and that's all they were interested in covering from that point forward. And so I was pretty devastated, and 5 weeks went by, and in that 5 weeks I didn't work on anything. They didn't find anything for me to do. They couldn't verbalize really a clear vision for what I was going to be able to do. And then the AP said, hey, we're offering voluntary buyouts if anybody's interested. And I had already kind of come to the decision that I was going to do whatever they told me to do and parallel look for something else at the same time.
0: Right.
17: And when they offered the buyout, I said, well, let me just go on my own terms. Let me take the money. Like, what kind of idiot leaves money on the table? And I've done a lot of idiotic things in my life, but I'd like to think this is, like, the one thing I got right.
0: What's the last idiotic thing you did, just out of curiosity?
17: I don't know if those are
0: Jen, I don't know if you know this or not. Nobody's listening. So my mom's listening, just so you know, up on the northeast side. Yeah, you say hi to Karen, yeah. But no, So the Indy 500, for example.
17: I got something. Okay. I idiotically was at my daughter's college graduation last week.
0: NC State, is that right?
17: NC State. Okay. And go Wolfpack. And
0: we're on a camera here. Did you do this?
17: Okay. Go Wolfpack. Yeah. And so I couldn't watch the IndyCar race because I had all this graduation festivities. So I see on Twitter this video of Rossi's incident.
0: Right.
17: And I watch him. I watch him climb over the wall, and he turns, and he kind of throws his arms up. And it's a grainy video. And I X.
0: This was, by the way, from the your first tip should have been that it was from the account from Abraham Zapruder. When you saw that Zapruder was the one that posted this video, Jenna, you should have taken it more seriously. But go ahead.
17: And I said, Rossi flips off race control at the end of this video. Go about my rest of my day, get back on the social media apps a couple hours later, and Rossi replied. And, you know, social media is a tough place. It's not really the friendliest of environments. And I was just getting killed. I mean, killed. And people just think I'm the worst reporter ever. And
0: well, now that's not new, right?
17: No.
0: I'm kidding.
17: No, I'm kidding. It was like,
0: but no, the social media landscape now, it can be difficult, right?
17: Oh, it's horrific.
0: Yeah, it's really a cesspool, right?
17: It's a cesspool. And so I was like, well, I really screwed that up. But there was no amount of apologizing and clarifying that I could do. I looked at another angle. And I'm like, okay, no, he didn't. My apologies. But social media was just killing me. And so that was the most recent idiotic thing I've done, was to tweet something without properly vetting it. But I've done way, way worse that are not fit.
0: Well, you went to University of West Virginia, right?
17: WVU.
0: Yeah, so and my understanding is that
17: I didn't burn any couches.
0: I was going to say, to graduate from there, though, you got to break tables, right? Buffalo Bills apprenticeship,
17: right?
0: No,
17: you got to burn couches. But
0: okay.
17: I didn't burn any couches.
0: Hold on. When I was in college, people would come here, and they would either get, like, a couch, or they would buy a car for like $500 and just leave it in the infield. Did you ever do that?
17: No, I never did that. Okay. I was a responsible young adult.
0: I have friends that still do that.
17: Do you remember one day a few years ago, you wanted to play this guessing game where you wanted to guess where I went to college?
0: Oh, I do this with everyone.
17: And like in five guesses?
0: Yeah.
17: Like you got it?
0: It was
17: like super creepy and weird.
0: I know. You know, here's the thing, Jenna. Jenna Fryer's my guest. And by the way, just so you know, I've done the I'm going to guess where you go to school game, I don't know, probably 1,000 times in my life. And I've not yet been slapped, but I have been potentially slapped twice when I do May I Guess the Due Date.
17: Oh, jeez.
0: Now, Ray Cortopassi, who worked at WGN, and I worked with him at Channel 6, Ray Cortopassi's first child, I played May I Guess the Due Date, and his wife openly mocked me because I was off by 5 days, and guess whose baby was 5 days early. Thank you very much.
17: There you
0: right?
17: Know.
0: Yeah. So, yeah, but I did get it on the first guess, didn't I, with West Virginia?
17: Well, you know, no, you do context clues. So you ask, you get the five questions to bring you.
0: No, I know. Yeah, I get five yes, no questions, and then I get it within three guesses. I got it on the first guess.
17: It was great. It was great. It was like insane.
0: I know.
17: Do you know Joe Crowley?
0: Yes, of course.
17: It's like that game that you play with Joe Crowley where you say, who won the 1972 Indy 500 and what was the top storyline?
0: That's Mark Donahue, yeah.
17: It
0: was Roger Penske's first win. That was the storyline.
17: 1956.
0: 56 was Jimmy Bryan, wasn't it?
17: I'm not Joe Crowley. This is your game. Joe Crowley's game.
0: Check out 56 here in check. Okay, so anyway, I'm curious of this, though. Back to the brass tacks. The decision for the Associated Press to go ahead and reassign you, if you will, and there's a danger in me asking it this way, but does that say more about the landscape of sports media that we're in, or does it say more about the esoteric nature to an extent of motorsport?
17: You know, I think for the AP in the sports department, there were really only two of us who were supremely special.
0: Did you say 56?
17: Yeah,
0: it's Pat Flaherty. Sorry. I was 58, Jimmy Bryan.
17: I mean, you actually pulled out your media guide. Why is Joseph on the cover of the media guide?
0: Last year's.
17: Okay. Yeah.
0: But the 56 stats are still correct.
17: Okay. Anyway. So, you know, the AP in our sports department, there were only two of us who were very specialized like this, myself and the golf writer. And he was not affected. So I have to feel that, you know, they didn't make any changes. You know, they've cut back how many golf events he goes to a year. They've cut his travel down, but they didn't say, hey, you're not going to cover golf anymore. We're going to move you.
0: Right.
17: Yeah. So I've got to think that they were not seeing the metrics. The hard thing about motorsports that I don't think that the media knows, but I don't think that the listener, the fan, the subscriber, the reader knows, is there are no home games. I mean, this is a home game, obviously, for the Indianapolis media, the Indy 500 is, and you get this nice 3 weeks. But every game's a road game. It's incredibly expensive to cover the beat. And, you know, that the travel costs alone are probably an entry-level staff position. So if you're looking to save money, a real easy way to do that is to just cut traveling to motorsports events.
0: But yet you're here, so tell me under what umbrella it is that you are covering this event.
17: So I came in on my own, talked a little bit about freelancing for AP, paid my own way to come here, launched a Substack yesterday, kind of waded into that. I'd been lurking on Substack for, you know, since I came to the decision, saw that it works well for some people, but didn't really know. Made my first post yesterday, and it kind of exploded in a way that's like made me feel really good.
0: That's good.
17: I was nervous and not really sure what to make of this, but it really exploded. And so I'll keep posting there for this weekend next, and you know, I'm going to see where it lands.
0: You know, I'll be honest with you, and I don't know if you've been through this before. That necessarily isn't any of my business in terms of before this incident. Jenna Fryer is my guest, who just left the Associated Press. You know, I have thrice been in situations where I don't know if you know this. As a kid, I was an absolutely avid reader of the Thesaurus.
17: I know, Kurt Vonnegut. The Thesaurus. Yeah. I was going to say Kurt Vonnegut.
0: Well, Kurt Vonnegut as well, right? I did like Kurt Vonnegut. But having gone through it, I know that there's a range of emotions. And I think anybody listening, no matter what line of work they're in, can relate to this, Jenna, that you go through like an excitement or an optimism or the feeling of turning a new leaf. You also go through almost like an anger or a bewilderment of, you know, you have an alphabetized list in your head of people that you think did you wrong or did they know about this before me? I mean, every emotion goes through your mind, right? And it can be difficult to figure out when that mist is going to lift, so to speak. But I do think that obviously your reputation and your name recognition in covering the sport will allow you to continue to do that if that's indeed what you so choose. I'm curious of this. Today is, I believe that I heard this correct, that today is International Women in Motorsport Day. Catherine Legg, we now know, is going to attempt the double. That was the big story that came out last night. But for you personally, in all honesty, is it difficult being probably the most prominent female media member in a world and in a globe that is so male-dominated?
17: I think what I do for my job in motorsports, it is not difficult. I think that the one difficulty that you have, and that I've had my whole career, is it is a lot easier for a male journalist to get a source or athlete's phone number than it is for a female journalist to, you know, if like, I'm not going to just walk up to Halliburton and, you know, at the end of the interview, but hey, can I get your number? Like, you know, right. Like, so that's difficult. I have not personally had trouble except for those situations. Where my trouble is I am treated extremely differently on social media than my male counterparts. Like, the general public speaks to me and attacks me and says things to me in a far more disgusting, egregious, harassing way than they would ever to my male counterpart. Like, Marshall Pruitt, like, nobody is telling Marshall Pruitt to go eat another cheeseburger on social media, where somebody told me that about the Rossi tweet. They're like, go stick to eating another cheeseburger.
0: Do you like cheeseburgers?
17: I actually do like cheeseburgers, yeah, okay. But really, okay. But I prepare them very specifically, like an all-American, like just lettuce, tomato, onion, and mayonnaise, and cheese.
0: Mayonnaise?
17: Yeah, mayonnaise.
0: Yeah, no, mayonnaise is awful.
17: Well,
0: mayonnaise, I don't know if you know this or not, mayonnaise is the most horrific, actually, like, product on the planet.
17: Do you eat ranch?
0: No.
17: Yeah, see, you're not the first man I've met with an aversion to white substance.
0: It's the viscosity of, and listen, I love milk, right? I mean, we're at the Speedway, right? I'm wearing my Winners Drink Milk band. I mean, I'm all in on the milk. Okay. I got nothing against milk. But mayonnaise, and by the way, this fella, have you heard, notice how loud he is when he does these updates? Am I this loud?
17: I mean,
0: I get very nervous when Brennan starts doing his updates, right?
17: What is this?
0: It throws. I mean, are you George Costanza?
17: How many people are listening to this?
0: Six. My mom called five of her friends. My mom just got to Bridge Club and has her transistor radio with her, right? Okay, so wait, but you've got to get upstairs, right? Don't you have some big 1 o'clock appointment that
17: no,
0: you told me was more important?
17: O'clock.
0: Oh, now it's 2 o'clock.
17: No,
0: so that,
17: no, but I have
0: okay.
17: to, I need to prep.
0: Looks yeah, for an hour?
17: No, not for an hour. Sounds
0: to me like somebody wants to stay to the top of the hour, but I mean, who am I to, you know, who am I to know for sure, right? All right, we'll return. We may or may not have Jenna with us. And again, John Nolan going to join us. That comes up bottom of the 1 o'clock hour here. It is day number two. Can you hear Brennan? Oh, he just wrapped up. You'll hear Brennan in just a couple minutes giving you a track update, and we'll get you caught up to speed, pardon the pun, on everything happening. It's Query & Company here from IMS. 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
2: Right before that started, I was just about to say to Jenna Fryer, okay, Lou Reed, Marky Mark, or Tribe Called Quest, which version is it?
3: Marky Mark.
2: But which one's this?
3: Oh, Tribe Called Quest.
2: Correct. But I noticed, though, because we're of the same era, that Marky Mark, you perked up when I mentioned Marky Mark, by the way. Jenna Fryer, the motorsports writer, is joining me here for a couple of minutes, and we probably should let the audience know, because it sounded a little nefarious. You are here at your own free will, right?
3: I am. Nobody forced me.
2: Right.
3: Nobody
2: forced me. You're not. I didn't like hold you captive until the top of the hour. But
3: that part. Yes. I'm completely chained to the table.
2: Yeah. Okay.
3: I'm duct taped down.
2: Listen, I mean, we in today's world, you know, do we even? Okay. But you mentioned that, and I'm curious of this from the Associated Press standpoint, just in terms of coverage. How did you end up becoming a motorsports predominant writer? Because I know that you grew up, you went to the University of West Virginia, but if I'm not mistaken.
3: West Virginia University.
2: Is it West Virginia University?
3: WVU.
2: I don't know. It's University of Kansas, but they say KU, so I don't know.
3: All right, anyway.
2: But no, I can appreciate that because it drives me nuts when people say the University of Indiana. So my apologies. West Virginia University. So you grew up in Pennsylvania, am I right?
3: No, New Jersey.
2: New Jersey, okay. How did you then become a motorsports writer?
3: So my short story is I started with AP, got moved around a couple times, landed in Alabama for 3 years. I covered the SEC, and part of that I covered Talladega. And I had big, big aspirations. I wanted to be a national writer. I looked at the landscape at the AP, and I knew that the NFL writer wasn't going anywhere, the NBA writer wasn't going anywhere. You know, the only real space was maybe motorsports. So I kind of leaned in on motorsports. I got transferred to Charlotte, where I covered the Hornets and the Hornets and the Panthers, and started covering Charlotte and Motor Speedway, and picked up some of the other southern races, Bristol, Darlington, Rockingham, the whole gamut. And I was only in Charlotte not even a full year. February of 2001, I was in Charlotte watching the Daytona 500. Earnhardt was killed. And I watched Ken Schrader's interview. It was Fox's first race. I watched Ken Schrader be interviewed. He had looked in the car. I could tell. I said, Earnhardt's dead. The people I were with are like, what are you talking about? I'm like, I gotta go, he's dead. They're like, where are you going? I'm like, I don't know where I'm going, but I have to leave. I drove to the airport, waited for teams to start landing back, the smaller airport. I drove out to DEI, lived on the side of the road for 3.5 days in my car, because this like Princess Diana pilgrimage started. And that death investigation and the mourning of Dale Earnhardt lasted almost the entire 2001 year. So because everything was happening in Charlotte, I was now doing that on top of Hornets and Panthers. And it just continued to grow and grow and grow until in 2006. By that point, I had a 2-year-old child. AP said, we're killing her. Like, she's just doing too much. So they moved me into a straight motorsports-only national role, and they hired someone else to do the local stuff.
2: Now, you told me that you had or have season tickets for the Hornets, correct?
3: Had. I sold them. Well, I did not renew in COVID when they wanted us to still pay for them. And I said, why am I going to loan Michael Jordan a college tuition payment? You know, why does Michael Jordan need to hold my money during a shutdown?
2: Fair statement, right?
3: Yeah.
2: Did they rank where, the Hornets rank where within the landscape of sport in Charlotte? And where do the Panthers fall?
3: The Panthers are number one.
2: Okay.
3: Hornets,
2: like here, right?
3: Yeah. Hornets would be number two. I think people are pretty frustrated with both franchises. They see more upswing right now with the Panthers. You know, they're a little excited about LaMelo, but he tends to crash a lot of cars, which is like crazy ironic because I think
2: okay.
3: I think he's going to be the pace car driver for the Coca-Cola 600.
2: Really?
3: Like the dude just like had a high-profile crash.
2: But let me ask you, do you watch him play basketball?
3: Occasionally.
2: Pulls up from the outside a lot, doesn't often drive. So, you know what I mean? So
3: well done.
2: Now let me ask you this. Do you know why they're called the Hornets?
3: Buzz City. Sting like a...
2: Do you know why the Charlotte Hornets are called... And when does Charlotte have an arm wrestling match with Cincinnati to determine which one truly can be called the Queen City?
3: Yeah, I don't... Like, what are you... I don't know. Where are you headed with this?
2: Do you know why they're called the Hornets?
3: No,
2: this is the only thing I know about Charlotte, and so therefore I'm showing...
3: I know why
2: showing,
3: they were called the Bobcats.
2: Because the guy's name was Bob, right?
3: Yeah.
2: Okay.
3: They're
2: called
3: the Cats.
2: They're called the Hornets because during the Revolutionary War, general from Britain sent a letter back to Britain saying, we believe that we'll be able to progress north, except for that we have to go into a land that has, like, a swarm of hornets. And that was Charlotte.
3: Queen City,
2: yeah. Yeah. Now, here's the thing. You would think if you're a swarm of hornets that keep the Brits out, how do you become the Queen City then, right?
3: Right.
2: Seems to be a bad compromise there. All right, so you say you have somewhere to be at 2 o'clock, so well, you're released of your duties, Jennifer.
3: Can you untape me?
2: Come on now. Yes, I will do that. Brandon, hand over the keys, would you? Okay.
3: Yeah, I'm here another week and a half.
2: People can read you where?
3: Substack. I don't really know how it works yet, how you find me. Maybe just download the app and type my name in it.
2: I did notice yesterday when I went to it, it said that you were following me on Substack, and I didn't know that I was dropping breadcrumbs, but I was happy to be followed. There were like 20 people that followed me on Substack. I've never done anything on Substack, but I read people on Substack.
3: I'm brand new to it, and I just started following people I know.
2: Okay.
3: If you can teach me how the app works, it might help I went to it
2: to read your column about Scott McLaughlin and his engine change today.
3: There's no column. It literally only said Scott McLaughlin is having an engine change.
2: All I know is I saw a thing. You said update on Scott McLaughlin. There was a link, and I went to it and took me to Substack, and that's where it said, congratulations, Jen is following you. And I said, well, that's cool. Okay, great. All right, we'll come back. By the way, we do have the Fever to talk about. They are in L.A. tonight. John Nolan will be on that radio call. Joins us in 30 here as we're at IMS practice number 2 on the Fan.
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16: 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A brief yellow flag to pick up a can that somehow flew onto the track here at 16th and Georgetown, and the green flag has flown again. The top speed so far today on day two of practice for the 110th running of the Indianapolis 500. Once again is Alex Palou, the defending champion, was the quickest car yesterday, 225.937, and consistency has been the name of the game today. Connor Daly and Scott Dixon are once again in the top five to start the day for a second straight afternoon, but look who jolts up from 15th yesterday to 6th today, four-time winner, Elio Castroneves. 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
5: Hey, it's JMV, lateral this afternoon at 3. 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
2: For stopping by, John Nolan coming up about 30 minutes from now. Jake Query here at the Indianapolis Motor Speedway. Caleb Zuber is back for us in studio at the Hensley Legal Group Command Center. It happens Hire Hensley. And sitting here and watching the cars out on the track and thinking about the fact that the Colts will be playing in Washington London, taking on Washington when the NFL season gets underway in October. That much we know about the schedule. Chris Hagan is here from Fox 59, was walking past, and the same lasso that I used to get Jenna to come over and sit down, I did for Hagan as well.
19: Now, do I count as company in Query and Company, or am I a guest on Query and Company?
2: I think you're part of the company.
19: You know, we're partners now, Fox 59.
2: That's right.
19: And you guys, so they were like, hey, feel free now to do. I'm like, I've been doing that for 20 years. Like, I'm glad it's okay now. Thanks for never listening. Now, look at this.
2: That's exactly right.
19: Look at this. Connor Daly, now atop the leaderboard here.
2: So Connor Daly, the fastest lap. What do we got? I'm going to guess the fastest lap for today. Are you ready?
19: Yeah, I'm ready.
2: Let me ask you this, Chris. Does it exceed yesterday's top lap?
19: Yes.
2: I'm going to say 226.232.
19: Am I looking at something wrong here? Does this not say 228? Have I been looking at
2: No, you're right. 228.0, that's big for Connor Daly.
19: That's a rocket ship.
2: 228.080, that is a good time. Last lap, he just turned that in. Perfect conditions, though, right now. I mean, that's the thing. You know what I mean?
19: It's awesome to go out there. I thought I'd wear the zip-up here for about an hour, but I'm still wearing it. And this is the most exciting time. But here's what I don't like about this Colts information is, all right, look, we got the 2 weeks here to get ready for the 500. We've got, the fever are underway. And then they're going to drop the entire schedule tomorrow night.
2: Of course.
19: Maybe nationally, that's like, oh, everybody's so excited about, you know, the NFL. But let's do this. Like, I would love to have this content the week after the 500, you know, in June, drop the schedule. There's no hurry to do it. So, yeah, that's one of those afterthoughts. That when you stack your show, as you know, having worked in TV, when you stack your show, that Colts playing in London or the Colts schedule is not going to be my lead by any stretch of the imagination in the next few days.
2: Right. Well, yes and no. I would agree that tangibly that would be the case, but I think in terms of audience interest, it's probably number one, right?
19: Yeah, you'd have to say, and this despite the fact they haven't been to the playoffs.
2: By the way, you look like you're wearing Alice's shoes from the Brady Bunch.
19: These are Alice's shoes. These are the Air Alice. Yeah.
2: You got on. Can you hold those up for the camera? I was just at the Brady Bunch house, and they had Alice's room, and Hagen's wearing Alice's shoes. Those are nice.
19: You know what's funny is I've never been like big on fashion.
2: And those are the Air Ambi Davis, right?
19: When I was in college, my buddy opened up the closet in the dorm room, and he's looking at all my clothes, and his girlfriend was with him, and he was, like, assessing my wardrobe, and he goes, "Damn, Hagen, you really don't care about clothes, do you?" And his girlfriend, a nice Southern gal, slapped him and said, "David, somebody's going to get their feelings hurt." And my roommate said, "He's Hagen. He doesn't have feelings."
2: Which is you're Jerry Seinfeld.
19: Which is all true. I don't care about clothes, and I have no feelings. So, yeah, to have my shoes mocked on the show. And it's hard to make you laugh. So the fact that you're enjoying these shoes so much is something else.
2: They're Air Ambi Davis. Although I think Ambi Davis were white shoes, right?
19: Yeah.
2: And then
19: I'm very jealous of the fact that, you know me, I like to go to movie locations as well and see different sites. So I was jealous of when I saw you were out there. But have you ever looked and seen, yesterday I was watching a clip and it was Don Rickles and Johnny Carson.
2: Yes, I actually.
19: And they were like 48 and 47 years old.
2: And that's what's, you and I have talked about this.
19: Andy Davis was like 37 years old.
2: I know, it's crazy, right? I mean, Sherman Helms, I believe that's his name, right? When he was George Jefferson. He was like 34.
19: Yeah.
2: What in the world?
19: It's just weird how, and maybe because
2: people were coming out of the womb with a heater,
19: yeah,
2: right?
19: When we were kids, we would see everybody seemed old to us. And as you get older, you know, we still see them as being like an old, Johnny Carson was this old guy. But then some of the comments I saw were true. You don't have all the, you don't have the fitness, you don't have the heaters that you do. You don't have the hair coloring. You don't have that kind of thing. I don't think men were as conscious of how to try to avoid looking older as they are now.
2: No, I mean, in lifestyle was a big part of it. But let's get back to the Colts schedule. We now know October 4th is when they will go over to London. They'll take on the Commanders. I was talking about this earlier. In your opinion, Hagen, do you think, because it would seem as though it would be advantageous for the Colts if they can get the bye coming directly off of, because that's what happened last year, right? They went overseas and then had the bye, right?
19: They're given a choice if you play an overseas game. They say, hey, do you want to have the bye? And you could say no.
2: Would you rather have it then or would you rather have it later?
19: I think you'd rather have the bye the week after just to get, you know, reacclimated. And then, but then you have that, if you lose that game, you go with, you're all that way, you lose, and you don't play again. It can really leave a bad taste in your mouth. But I think just the way these athletes are so mindful of their routine and their schedule, if you're going to throw it out of whack, I'd like to take the bye right after. Because lately the Colts have been getting these really late byes, you know, in November. So I would, you know, I think October's good. What is it, week four? So you'd have a week five bye.
2: Yeah, I mean, that's... I think you get it. I thought last year, for example, was a good one where you can get it late. I'm trying to think. Last year, was it right after they played Atlanta overseas?
19: In Germany? Yeah. They took the bye the week after that.
2: Okay, yeah. But that was later in the year, right?
19: Yeah.
2: I mean, they were literally into, what, like the second week of November by
19: it's,
2: then?
19: You know, the guys will take it whenever it comes. And sometimes maybe you have some injuries early in the season. And you're like, wow, the bye is perfect. And then maybe at the end of the season, you're like, wow, I wish we'd had this bye, you know, this week and that week. So that's for the smarter people than us, the more football savvy people than us to make that decision. But I think for the most part, teams like to take it right after the bye.
2: Would you have, let me ask you this, if you would have known, Chris Hagan's my guest from WXIN Fox 59, if you are
19: broadcast partners, Fox.
2: Thank you. If you were Kevin Pritchard, and a month ago, if there was no like lottery system and etc., and let's just say hypothetically that you knew going in lock, stock, and barrel that you had the fifth pick in the draft, but you did not at that point, you had not gotten the replacement for Miles Turner, and the Clippers call you and say, "We'll offer you, we're offering you Ivica Zubac and Kobe Brown for Mathurin, Jackson, and the fifth overall pick." Would you do it?
19: That's tough. I feel like, I mean, I don't. The way it worked out, it really sucks, and they'll tell you that, you know. I wouldn't have done it. That's just me, though.
2: You wouldn't have done it if you.
19: I didn't like trading Mathurin for one thing. I loved him.
2: I don't dislike Mathurin. I think Mathurin's a

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1: And I don't mean that as a knock
2: terrible.
1: On him.
2: It was a terrible.
1: I mean, he
2: thing.
1: Had.
2: You know, they could have gone up 3-1, and this is.
1: They were up 7, and he had 2 off-ball fouls, and he missed 4 free throws.
2: Not to talk out of school, but it was an open air. It wasn't like a private conversation. But Barkley has come down from where he was, and he's going to go on the court. And Barkley looks up and sees that from when he was up there to when he's down there, like they've lost it. They're going to lose the game. And Barkley says, "Man, these blankety blanks just lost the game and the series." And he was right. You win that game.
1: Right.
2: You got a great chance. I mean, OKC was good enough to win 3 games in a row, but if you go up 3-1 there,
1: it was over.
2: And get this. This is not to make people depressed or anything, but if they win that series in 6 games, there's never a game 7. There's never a
1: right.
2: Halliburton injury.
1: I know.
2: I mean, the whole thing. And so, and here's an interesting correlation. The Colts just had to sit. Colts fans had to sit through a draft with no first round pick, and now the Pacers will do the same. And you can say the same thing. You know, the Colts will argue, "Well, yeah, our first round pick was
1: Sauce Gardner, right?
2: And he's we know what he is. It's not up in the air. He's
1: Chris,
2: a Pro Bowler."
1: I said this yesterday.
2: Our first round pick was Zubats.
1: The thing to me about sport in general that is fascinating is how you can alter your opinion or your perception of things based on the moment. And 75%, okay, I'll ask you this like I asked it yesterday on the air. What percent of people at an Indiana football game? So you go down, Indiana's playing Michigan State, beautiful October day in Bloomington, packed house at Memorial Stadium. What percent of those people in the crowd would you guess are probably also Pacer fans?
2: Oh, that's a good question. Are you talking about IU football fans?
1: IU football fans.
2: Or Pacer fans?
1: No, IU football fans.
2: Probably 65.
1: Okay, yeah, I said 70, yes. Same thing, right? So those people, if you ask them what they most admire about Kurt Cignetti, they will say, "I love the fact that Kurt Cignetti just goes out and gets transfers because he believes in productivity over potential," right?
2: Right.
1: That's his line. But I'm all about that. Productivity over potential. Productivity over potential. Cool. You're a Pacer fan too? Absolutely. Okay. They just traded a draft pick in order to get a guy that's been a really good player in the NBA.
2: Productive. You know that. Yeah.
1: And is productive. Well, that's ridiculous. There's too much potential in this draft. That's just the funny thing about sports, right, is that the dichotomy that it can create in the way that you go about things.
2: Now, you know me. I'm apolitical. This is not a political statement. This is more about Cignetti. That I know when you watch things like me, you kind of see different details. Did you see when they were at the White House, it looked like to me Cignetti was looking over Trump's shoulder to read the talking points were. Did you see that?
1: I did not see that. I saw that.
2: If you go back and look at it, he's literally like kind of looking.
1: Well, I saw that, like
2: I'm doing you now. He was just like looking at like what Trump was reading. I thought that was just an awesome
1: but that's,
2: detail.
1: That's kind of his lean in on stuff in general, right?
2: That
1: I mean, like
2: be,
1: he
2: yeah.
1: just he looks at things differently than other people.
2: I've,
1: no question.
2: I had my first like one-on-one sit down with him a couple weeks ago, and it's going to air on our Indy 500 show since he's you know going to be out here a part of it. And he's, I told him, I said, "You're just a. I love the way your brain works and how efficient you are in it." And so I told him I was a Mississippi State fan, but I grew up around an Alabama fan, so I was glad they beat Alabama. And he says, "You know, Mississippi State had a big win against Alabama." I go, "Yeah, wait, which game are you talking about?" He says, 1980, they had a quarterback named John Bond. And like that's my greatest memory as a kid. But the fact that he hears Mississippi State, and he pulls that game, pulls the starting quarterback's name from a game 46 years ago, and that just tells you what kind of – a sharp mind.
1: I have determined, and it took me a long time, when he does a press conference and he gets in the Cignetti mode, it took me a long time to figure this out, but Chris, I figured out who he reminds me of.
2: All right, who?
1: When he, and the sound bite that I'm thinking of, and I don't know, Caleb, if you've even got it back there, if you'd be able to find it, but when he talked about the kid from Michigan State, Nick. The receiver.
2: Oh, yeah, with the gold shoes.
1: Yeah, the gold shoes. When he is it Nick Swift? What's his name? Help me out here.
2: You know, I didn't study the
1: okay.
2: IU roster.
1: At any rate,
2: before I
1: when he the gold shoes.

0: So they have a transfer from Michigan State, big-time talent, no question, you know, all-league-type performer. And he comes out in the first workout in his gold shoes, and Cignetti was talking about that and was asked about him, and you heard the clip, right?
1: Yeah.
0: Well, didn't appreciate, you know, gold shoes, but he got ripped a little bit. That probably didn't happen a lot in Michigan State, like that, right? And then as I'm watching it, I'm like, who is this? And then it hits me. It's Barney Fife. You know when Barney Fife kind of leans back as well?
1: You know, Andy,
0: somewhere around here's got, you know, pulled the law. you know what I mean? Not a bad way,
1: yeah.
0: But that's who he reminded me of.
1: He does have an interesting, and I think sometimes your brain has a hard time getting to your mouth, like what's going through his brain coming out, because his mind is obviously very quick and he's very, very sharp. So, yeah, he does kind of rear back a little bit and kind of decide how he
0: Nick
1: wants
0: Marsh,
1: to say.
0: By the way.
1: There you go. Yes, hear it.
0: All right, here's Barney Fife on Nick Marsh.
2: Marsh really stood out to you when you were recruiting him from Michigan State?
3: 2 years of production at Michigan State. I remember we played Maryland early in the year, and they did too, and saw that tape, and he made some big plays in that game. And, I didn't love those gold shoes he came out in today. He learned what getting your ass ripped is all about. I don't know if it happened to him very often, Michigan State. That was before practice started. That was a wake-up call.
1: That's before practice started.
0: I mean, Chris, you can picture it, right? He's leaning back, you know, probably pulling up the belt a little bit there.
1: He's got an affectation, like he'll do his hand a little bit too. He'll kind of get that hand will start going. And he did that at the White House the other day. The hand gestures are big.
0: Do you think they maintain it?
1: Well, that's what I told him. I said when I was talking about, you know, off camera being a Mississippi State fan, I said the similarities between IU football and Mississippi State are gone now, because it used to be IU and Mississippi State were happy to win a game. We're happy to win a big game. But now they expect you to. They expect you to do it now. They're not happy anymore at IU. They're going to expect you to win these games. A lot of people were shocked they got better from the first year. Well, you can't do better. I mean, I don't think we're going to see for a long time a team go 16-0 and win the national championship. So what's the bar now? You know, you can't maintain what you did last year. Because even along the way, they had some good fortune.
0: Well, do you believe that they are going to be, because I think, Chris, the thing that's interesting, Chris Hagan's my guest from our broadcast partner, WXAN Fox 59. To me, with the NIL now and the transfer portal, I think you're going to have, Texas Tech is a good example of this. You're going to have these like little 3 to 5 year oomph windows, and then a team's going to fall off for, let's say, 8 years until alumni start missing it again, and then they come back because you're going to get donor fatigue, right? And so Indiana may be ahead of that because I know that Mark Cuban, you know, said that he was the final piece for Mendoza. I can tell you that the NIL collectives and other things that Indiana did, there are other people that started that and were the initial real groundswell of it. But having said all of that, Indiana had an alumni base and a booster system that was committed, but can you maintain that? The guy can clearly coach. There's no doubt about it.
1: Well, it's like this. You talk about spending the money, the donors. It's like you spend a big money that you go to a trip to Hawaii. Are you going to go a year later? Are you going to spend all that money to go? Like, Hawaii is fun, you know. They got their national championship. I think Cignetti's level of coaching is not going to change. But look at this. You're going to have his third season, he's going to have his third different starting quarterback. I know they have a great transfer class. But look at the things. I mean, you had the Ohio State kid missed a chip shot field goal. You had the miracle.
0: Oh, yeah.
1: You had the miracle Penn State drive and the great catch by Omar. Those things have to go your way because there's going to be some games. So for everything to fall, I think the standard is what they've set, and they're going to be good. But, I mean, they lost some great kids that followed him over. You know,
0: I think
1: they established the culture right away.
0: Correct. The core of the JMU guys was number one. And then number two, I'll tell you what I think is the most unheralded and unappreciated play of this year's Indiana football season. And that was, we can talk all day long, as we have, about the Penn State, the unbelievable catch at Penn State, right? And obviously, you know, the start of the Oregon game with Pons and the interception, huge. I don't know how much of that is even facilitated if they don't beat Iowa.
1: Right. That was
0: that win at Iowa. I mean, they basically snatched victory from the jaws of defeat in that Iowa game. And that was another one where, if you think about it, they were picked the possession before, if I'm not mistaken. And then Mendoza comes back and he finds Surratt on that play, and boom, that turns the table. And that game turned on a dime, but it was at the 99th percentile of that game. That was a huge game.
1: Imagine their season if cup, like, three plays go differently, they lose at Oregon, at Iowa, and at Penn State, and they're, what, 9-3? And you're like, well, that's a good year. Wasn't as good as the year before. But those are the things that have to happen to have a special season. And think about this. Last May, when we're out here getting ready for the 500, how many IU fans had any knowledge or any understanding of Fernando Mendoza?
0: None.
1: Exactly.
0: I mean, very few, right?
1: And now he's lifelong Hoosier. He spent 1 year there. He's the guy.
0: I mean,
1: media guides, statues, whatever you want to put. Heisman. He did everything you could do.
0: He spent like 4 months.
1: And yeah, he was there.
0: You know what I mean?
1: He was there. Like, yeah, you're right. That's the day and age.
0: Mendoza spent as many months in Bloomington as you and I attended colleges, right?
1: Exactly.
0: I mean, how many schools did you go to?
1: Three.
0: Okay, I'm going to guess them.
1: All right.
0: Arizona.
1: Correct.
0: There was a community college, or like a, not a community college, but like a satellite campus in Birmingham, right?
1: No. You don't sell it short, okay? Speaking of 1970s TV shows, the lady who played Flo on Mel's Diner.
0: Oh, Kiss My Grits.
1: Yeah, she went to the University of Montevallo, where I graduated.
0: Okay,
1: It's a small liberal arts college, and I went to Mississippi State first.
0: So the school that you graduated from in Birmingham
1: is Montevallo.
0: It's Marion University,
1: yeah,
0: right?
1: Yeah, Montevallo is the town. So it's the University of Montevallo. It's in the geographic center. There's a plaque there to show you the geographic center of the state of Alabama.
0: Really?
1: Because it started as an all-girls school, and so they...
0: No wonder why you went there.
1: Exactly.
0: The first year, they let one guy in. Hagen's like, I'm there.
1: The girl-boy ratio was 5-1. It's a teacher's college. So, yeah, they said, we're going to put this school here because it's for all the girls, the women across the state. This will be dead center. This is what we'll do.
0: But it's suburban Birmingham, right?
1: No, it's a good bit away.
0: It is? Okay.
1: It's probably 40-minute drive.
0: Okay. I was thinking it was... So
1: it would be like Kokomo to Indianapolis.
0: Okay. So it's Taylor.
1: Yeah. There you go.
0: Okay. All right. So that's where you went. And then Arizona, and what was the other one?
1: Mississippi State, the most important one. Mississippi State, then Arizona, then Montevallo.
0: So at Mississippi State, did you not act? Why the change from Mississippi State to Arizona?
1: I told this story that I hate. My dad and my stepmom, he was working in Arizona running a retirement center, because that's where a lot of people retire. And so my mom got a job at the university. My stepmom got a job at the University of Arizona, and I could go to school for free.
0: Okay.
1: So my dad told me after my first year at Mississippi State, and I was on a partial academic scholarship, but he still had to pay. He said, hey, you know, if you go to Arizona, you can go to school for free and live here. I go, oh, yeah, that's cool. He goes, no, I'm telling you, because you're going to go to school in Arizona and live here. So I had to live at home with my dad and my stepmom and drive, didn't live on campus, but I went to school in Arizona for a year. And then they got divorced, and so no more free college. And so that's
0: gotcha.
1: So
0: okay.
1: Mississippi State for a year, Arizona for a year, and then I did my last 2.5 years at Montevallo.
0: Is Arizona a cool campus?
1: Oh my God, unbelievable!
0: Yeah,
1: I mean, you got mountains all around, great weather every day. I would see the newest love of my life. I would see the hottest girl I'd ever seen. So I got everything. I got a big school like Arizona.
0: Okay.
1: I got a medium sized school in Mississippi State, and I got a tiny school at Montevallo. But there was things to be enjoyed. That's why I always tell kids, any school you go to can be fun and can be great. You just have to be a good student and take what you can out of it. But I loved all three of my colleges, and I wouldn't have changed it.
0: Hey, Jake, the Barney Fife reference in comparison is genius. Your best work of your lifetime.
1: Oh, wow.
0: Wow, how about that?
1: Who's that from? Is that from Coach Ignetti?
0: That's just, didn't really appreciate the compliment.
1: I happened to be listening to the show, the program the other day. Sounded like maybe you're having a little fun at my expense there, Jake.
0: All right, so, Hagen, before you run, here's what we're going to do, okay?
1: All right.
0: I'm going to see if you can answer, and you can't do it because we're going to do it. I'm going to do this via the telephone lines, okay? I have a trivia question to give away.
1: Here we go.
0: A trivia question to give. In regards to Caleb, let me bring you in here real quick, because I know we were going to talk to John, but John is or is not available on the other side here, Caleb.
4: He is. He's just going to be a little after 1:30.
0: Okay. Because I was going to give away, and we can do it coming up in just a little bit of time, okay? We were going to give away 500 tickets. I was going to do it on the other side, but I'm going to give this trivia question. Now,
1: And you don't want me to answer.
0: If I give the trivia question right here, though, is that dumb because it gives people time to research it?
1: Yeah, I think. Hey, look at Joey on the Jumbotron.
0: The video board's showing the crowd here. Okay. So I will. I'm going to write down. Well, I can't ask you the trivia question.
1: Write it down, and I'll nod my head.
0: Do you know how long it's going to take me to write this, though?
1: I'll kill some dead air here by letting folks know.
0: Okay. I'm writing this out for Hagen. Chris, you're supposed to fill the time.
1: What is the over-under on miles completed on Catherine Legg's double? The over-under on miles completed.
0: First off, Chris, I thought this was, and I'm not trying to sound, but honestly, when I saw that last night, I thought we already knew this. I thought that I was told about that like a week ago. So did we not know this?
1: It was, the official release dropped at midnight. And this wasn't something that's been planned for weeks or anything. This all came to a head last week, in fact, where it was a done deal. So, yeah, she was able to kind of go do her first cup race at Watkins Glen to kind of at least get to know something about the team and car for this year. She did a good bit of NASCAR last year, but obviously a one-off here for the 500. She couldn't get the thing put together last year. So, you know, now's the time. Why not now?
0: Did you say total number of miles completed?
1: Yeah. Of the 1,100, what's the over-under? Not that we're predicting what will happen, but like if you were setting the line in Vegas to stimulate betting both ways, what would you say? I'll tell you what mine
0: 700.
1: Is. I said 750.
0: Yeah.
1: That's where I'd set it.
0: I'd put 490 here.
1: Yeah.
0: And then, you know, it gets a third of the way through there. And then
1: you can put cars back together on the cup side, but you do that when you're trying to, you're in a points race.
0: Right. Here's my question, and then, Hagen, I want you to tell me to grade the question and tell me if it's too difficult.
1: Okay.
0: Can you read my handwriting?
1: I was going to say the toughest part of the trivia question was reading your handwriting.
0: I had to write it quickly.
1: I think this is tremendous.
0: Okay.
1: And I think you need to have the people, the first one that calls in the quickest should get the prize because you don't let them give them time to research.
0: Do you think anybody will know the answer?
1: I know I don't.
0: Okay. Well, there you go.
1: And that's since the tradition began, obviously.
0: Correct. Okay. So we will do that, and we will try to catch up with John Nolan of the Fever. But coming up probably about 15 minutes from now, a pair of tickets to give away for the Indianapolis 500-mile race. Chris, what's on the big program tonight?
1: It was an honor, first of all, to be part of the company.
0: Thank you.
1: We talked to Catherine this morning about what her plans are, and you might be surprised, her biggest concern about doing the double.
0: Ooh.
1: Her biggest concern, that's a tease, to watch. Tune in.
0: She's not flying Spirit between here and there, right?
1: They're on a budget. Elf is not paying for the private jet.
0: Getting on time would be my biggest concern.
1: If you tune in at 5 and 6, you'll hear what Catherine's among the numerous things that will be going on. Her biggest concern doing the double, and it's pretty interesting and actually a little bit funny.
0: All right, we will, of course, let Chris get you that on WXIN Fox 59, our official partner now, right?
1: Official partner.
0: Okay, we'll come back. John Nolan is going to be with the Fever. They are in L.A. tonight.
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2: I do love L.A. Love L.A. John Nolan is there with the Indiana Fever. They are in the City of Angels for their game tonight. He joins us right now. I think actually he's just rolling around Santa Monica Pier with the team on the bus. Is that right, John? Is that what we're taking in right now?
3: Now I am actually inside kind of like a backstage area at Crypto.com Arena. So I don't know. I wonder if Randy Newman was ever hanging out here before a performance.
2: That's right. That's exactly right. Okay, so you're inside a back area. Is there any, by any chance, does there appear to be any sort of like crypto glitter from some star that might have just performed there? I mean, is there any sort of play-by-play you can give us of the actual environment that you find yourself?
3: Actually, I think since the Lakers season ended here a couple nights ago, there's like equipment guys who are kind of packing up their locker room, and they've got the backdrop for the NBA playoffs, media press conferences kind of stashed off to the side. So a little bit of a changing of the seasons here as, LeBron and company are done. But now it's time for the W season here in L.A. and Indiana.
2: John, you could break some news and find out whether or not LeBron's locker is still up, right? That would be there's the earth-shattering story right there. All right, let's get to for the Fever themselves and game number one. Obviously, first off, just offensively speaking, I think that you have to be impressed with what both teams were able to do. But what was one thing we'll begin with a positive? Because I want to be a sunshine guy here. Give me something that, to you, jumped out at you as a sign of optimism or a positive for the Fever in game number one?
3: Yeah, in general, as you touched on there, the fact that they shot better than 50% from the floor, scored 104 points. Fever had never lost a game in their franchise history in which they had scored 104 points. So the fact that, I think, boom, out of the gates. How about we'll say a little more specifically, the fact that Caitlin sort of had her burst back, her quickness to get by people. So she didn't have a great shooting game from the outside, but she scored 20 points because she was able to get to the basket, something that even when she played last year, you know, not usually 100% physically, and so didn't see as much from her. So I'll say the fact that Caitlin's got her quickness back, along with, you know, Kelsey Mitchell, who belongs on the track at IMS with how fast she is. And Aaliyah Boston just showing that her game continues to evolve, too. She made a three. And then for that matter, I mean, she was, again, since we're here in L.A., she was like Magic Johnson-esque, grabbing a rebound, just taking it down the floor herself and getting by people. So all of that was definitely exciting.
2: Is there any area, you know, there were obviously question marks when it comes to Caitlin Clark. It goes without saying. We know how talented she is. But because of it, and maybe I belabored this point, John Nolan, but they had such a good run at the end of last year because of the fact that they kind of just had to lean on a different style or star seemingly from one game to the next because of the attrition they had in their backcourt. So now that you have some solidarity there, is there a reacclimation period that has to happen for the rest of the roster of getting used to playing with Caitlin Clark and vice versa?
3: Yeah, I think so. And then just not just that, but I mean, again, there are some different pieces from a season ago and from her rookie season for that matter. So, I mean, I don't think the situation here for the Fever is all that much different than what basically everyone else in the W is going through because, you know, around this CBA, there's just more roster movement than a typical off season. So, yes, I think that you're onto something there, but it's also not necessarily a uniquely Fever situation.
2: Is if you had to prioritize, John Nolan is my guest. He is, of course, the voice of the Indiana Fever. If you had to prioritize, John, or say, or rank for the Fever offensively, option A, B, and C, where would you rank it?
3: Not a big rankings guy, but if you're putting me on the spot, I'll cooperate.
2: Well, when I say rankings, I mean in terms of their design set priority, okay, A, B, and C.
3: Yes, I mean, that's probably a better question for when you have Steph on, because you can't go wrong with Caitlin, Kelsey, and Aaliyah. They're all among the best offensive players in the league. I mean, I think you keep in mind, too, that they're all great passers. Caitlin, of course, set a W record a couple of years ago for assists in a season as merely a rookie. Last year, Aaliyah Boston led all post players in the WNBA in assists. And I mean, last year, Kelsey was really needed to score 20 points a game, but she can be a distributor herself at four assists in the first game. So actually I will dodge directly answering your question and just say that that you can't go wrong there with either of those three.
2: The reason I ask it is because, you know, Kelce Mitchell strikes me offensively, John, as kind of a lightning in a bottle player, like one of those Donovan Mitchells like this, pardon the pun with the last names, but where when they start feeling it, it's like you just got to keep going there until it goes away, right? And all of a sudden, it's like NBA Jam, like they're on fire. And, you know, I wonder how much of that is, and I think we saw a year ago, that's a credit to Kelce Mitchell as much as it is also defenses having to be aware of Caitlin Clark and then the facilitation that happens from Caitlin Clark. So, you know, with Mitchell, I guess, how much is she benefiting from Caitlin Clark being out there, or is that selling short the actual individual skill set that Kelce Mitchell has?
3: No, well, I think for all of them, they do benefit from getting more one-on-one situations because you can't afford to be doubling anyone and risk, not to mention when you add a player on the court a lot of times like Sophie Cunningham, who last year for the part of the season when she was healthy was literally the top three-point shooter in the entire WNBA. Sophie, with her personality, sometimes attracts attention, maybe just for stuff she says or whatnot, or the flagrant foul last year, but not to be lost is the fact that she is a truly elite shooter. So, yeah, I mean, going back to that season opening game, Caitlin, 20 points, Kelce, 30 points, and neither one of them shot the ball well from three, but both did a good job attacking the basket. So with Kelce, I mean, I think, though, she's at a level here as truly one of the best scorers in the league where you can't necessarily say she's just lightning in a bottle. I mean, I think one of the parts of last season that was so impressive was how steady and consistent she was there. Even on a day like Saturday, for instance, where she's only 2 for 9 from three, she goes 9 of 11 from two. So, yeah, she's not a one-dimensional player, can score at every level.
2: Did you get a chance to do anything fun in L.A., or did you guys just get in, basically? Because I love Los Angeles. I'm guessing right now it's 72 and sunny, not a cloud in the sky, and a slight breeze.
3: Yes, and I didn't get to any cemeteries or the stuff that you like to check out, right?
2: everyone mentions the cemeteries.
3: This is what you brought up to me when we talked when I was here last year. But yes, on these road trips, obviously it is a quote unquote business trip, making sure I'm prepared for having our best possible broadcast. But at the same time, do try to take in the culture. So like last year, Bria, Goss, and I, we went to a Dodgers game. I checked out Santa Monica Pier for the sunset. Once last year. This year we went to Runyon Canyon with the idea of doing a nice hike and seeing like the Hollywood sign and stuff. So we got the exercise part in, but yesterday morning it was entirely cloudy and hazy, and so could barely see 10 yards in front of ourselves, let alone anything in the distance. Bria went to the Lakers game a couple nights ago, but yeah, definitely tried to take in some of the stuff. I guess for me, actually, the coolest part of this trip was yesterday. The Fever had a practice at UCLA, and while the team practiced in the UCLA basketball practice facility right across the road is Pauley Pavilion. I'd never been there before, and I was actually locked up, but I got on the phone. I called the athletics department to see if anyone would let me in. Thank you to the Bruins. They were kind enough to let me in, so I got to see on the concourse. They have a big display for John Wooden. They actually have an Athletics Hall of Fame there that I didn't know this. They basically have Coach Wooden's family room and other possessions from his house after he passed away just moved there into this Hall of Fame, including like a Lincoln library that Coach Wooden had. Saw Reggie's number 31 up
2: yep.
3: in the rafters there.
2: It's up there.
3: So that was pretty awesome.
2: Listen, that's the Jake Query lifestyle right there. I've always said, John, my book is going to be titled A Life Spent in Places I'm Not Supposed to Be. So I absolutely love it and love the fact that they let you in, which is very cool. By the way, Hollywood, in case anybody is curious, I probably only mentioned this on the air 50 times. It's one of three cool stats that I know. The Hollywood sign actually began as Hollywood Land for an amusement park, and then they had a flood that knocked the land part down, and they kept the Hollywood part up. There you go.
3: Okay.
2: There's your Hollywood lesson.
3: Thanks for the knowledge, and now that we're talking here, it's reminding me, thankfully, the Fever will be back here in July, and so between now and then, I need you to help me get in touch with Peter Brady, so I can...
2: Oh, absolutely. He's going to...
3: Jake experience.
2: Thank you. So, listen, Peter Brady's coming for the 500. We're having dinner a week from tomorrow night, so I'll set it up, John. I'll set it up. We're BFF now.
3: Let me know if you need the driver.
2: I'm basically Bobby and Greg, baby. I'm in. All right, John, we appreciate it. We'll be listening to the call, Fever in L.A., tonight. Appreciate the time as always, man.
3: Yeah, thank you guys. Enjoy the track.
2: Right, we come back. I will let you know. I've now determined how we're going to give away a pair of tickets for the Indianapolis 500. We have two to give away. The first of that I will explain on the other side and get you caught up on what's been happening here at the Speedway when we return to the Indianapolis Motor Speedway practice day number two for the 110th running of the Indy 500.
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2: We are currently under a caution here at the Indianapolis Motor Speedway. I would presume that is for a track inspection. I don't think it is because of moisture on the track, although the ambient temperature of 64 degrees, a far cry from yesterday when it got up near 80, and there were 1,996 laps turned yesterday. I will let Brendan King, coming up in 8 minutes, give you the track update, but I will tell you that you're going to be happy about that is at the very top of it. And there are some very familiar names within the speed charts today in general. But there have been all 33 cars have taken to the track. Jacob Abel and Elio Castroneves, so far the lightest work days. They have turned in 5 and 4 laps, respectively. All right, I mentioned it. We have tickets to give away for the Indianapolis 500. I've got two different pair to give away. I will do one of them coming up to begin with here within the next 30 minutes, a pair of tickets. And I have a trivia question. And the trivia question is one that, if you think about it, you're going to know the answer. But what we're going to do is I'm going to throw out the question, and then we're going to open the phone lines, and we'll see who it is that would be able to come up with the correct answer. And sometimes, admittedly, I fall victim to thinking that, okay, this is something that I just assume that everyone knows because I've just been around a long time, right? And then, so, like, Hagen was a good barometer, but he's like, man, I didn't know that, but it's a great question itself. So I think it's decent. We'll do it coming up here within the next 30, live from the Indianapolis Motor Speedway.
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25: 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Well, from the last time we talked to you around 1 o'clock, Will Power had set the best lap speed of the day here on day two of practice for the 110th running of the Indianapolis 500. And that was shortly after we talked to you last update. Since that point, 8 different drivers have posted better speeds than Power. And for the first time this month, we've got 228 plus. It's Connor Daly at 228.080, followed by David Malukas, Alex Palou, Scott Dixon, Joseph Newgarden, Scott McLaughlin, Kyle Kirkwood, Felix Rosenquist, and then Power. 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
2: We are back at the Indianapolis Motor Speedway. This is day number two of practice for the 110th running of the Indianapolis 500-mile race. Thank you for tuning in. My name is Jake Query. Of course, Query and Company is the incredibly creatively and appropriately named portion that we had spent hours on that and had a lot of meetings before they came up with the name. And Caleb Zuber filling in for Eddie Garrison today. Of course, the big news of the day is the fact that we now know that the Colts will be going overseas October 4th. They will be taking on the Washington Commanders over in London. And then we will determine whether or not, and we will find out, I would presume, on Thursday if the Colts bye week will immediately follow that, which would indeed make sense. Fever in action tonight taking on L.A. John Nolan just joined us to talk about that. All right, as for the speedway itself, right now we are under caution again, I would presume, for a track inspection. We have been free of incident, knock on wood. We hope that's always the case whenever we're out at the Indianapolis Motor Speedway, and a huge part of that is because of the fact that there's familiarity with these cars, and that also goes for the tires that they're on. Firestone Tires, of course, the sole tire manufacturer for the NTT IndyCar Series, and the woman who has the longest title in the history of motorsports, Kara Krstalik, is with Bridgestone Firestone. Now, I'm going to read off this title, and I want you to tell me, Kara, if I've got this correct. Are you ready? Okay. I've got this down as you are the Executive Director of Race Tire Engineering and Production and Chief Engineer for Bridgestone Americas.
27: Yeah, that's a mouthful, but that's right.
2: Wow.
27: Yeah,
2: take, So your business card's a billboard is what we're looking at, right?
27: It has to be multiple lines.
2: I was going to say, yeah. Okay, I'm fascinated by this. You know, I do know this. The Mario Andretti is the most famous name in the history of motorsport. I don't think there's any denying that. And Mario Andretti, there are a lot of things about Mario Andretti that you immediately associate. And I think one of those is the fact that there is no driver, perhaps, that is more loyal to a brand than Firestone because of the fact that when he was running at Indy and he had an incident one time where they couldn't get the wheel off, but the Firestone tire lasted the entire way. So he has been loyal throughout to the brand. And I know that you guys carry that commitment with making sure that it's, obviously reliability and safety. How much do you have to change the tires from one year to the next, considering this venue theoretically hasn't changed in 100 years?
27: So safety, reliability, durability, those are all keys to the Firestone brand, of course. And we love Mario. Who doesn't love Mario Andretti? Hearing him tell stories about how they used to run tires back in the day, I think he thinks that he developed Stagger. He might not. He may have. But the idea of making a bigger outside tire than inside tire to make the cars turn, was doing that even in Grand Prix racing, even before IMS. So he's got a wealth of knowledge about Firestone, and we just love to see his passion about the brand. And how do tires change year over year? So sometimes we see just very small incremental changes. We try to increase sustainability content in our tires. There's some small changes with materials we make. This has been more of a revolutionary year. Maybe not so much at the Indianapolis Motor Speedway, but these cars are getting heavier. If you look at the introduction of the DW12, we had,
2: which is the chassis of this car, right?
27: Yeah, this car, absolutely. So this car had a weight to it. It has gotten heavy. So it is, you think about the aero screen that's on, the hybrids on, all of these safety components, which are great and make our drivers stay safe out there. They also come at a cost to the additional work that goes to the tires. So for super speedways, short ovals, we've actually had to redevelop and redesign that tire. New materials, new sizes. Indy may lag a little bit because our safety margin, our durability margin is really good at Indianapolis. So we have a little bit more room in the tires than we did at a super speedway. But you're going to start to see more changes. But year over year, you have differences in pavement sometimes. The turn two patch out there, for those of you that have been around the Indianapolis Motor Speedway, there's a big section that they repaved. It's a great section, but that could change performance of the tires. You have if the car is exactly the same, the drivers might drive it differently. There may be different demands out of the tires, so it keeps you on your toes.
2: Okay, so when I was a kid, now Kara, I'm older than you, but when I was a kid, I would get Bazooka bubble gum. Okay, now I'm gonna tell you the way I explain this to people, and then you, with the long title from Bridgestone Firestone, I want you to tell me if I'm within the ballpark. Okay. I always explain it to people that when it comes to tires in racing, that it's like when you get that piece of Bazooka bubble gum. You get the piece of gum, and if it's on the floor, no worries if you haven't started to chew the gum. But once you get the gum going a little bit, that's when then the more it goes, the more stickiness all of a sudden is there. And now you've got grip, and now it sticks to your shoe. And when you see... when I was a kid, I loved at the beginning of the race when I would look out and I'd see the drivers weaving back and forth. I thought they were like waving to the crowd. They're softening up, are they not? They're chewing up that Bazooka bubblegum to create that stick. Is that fair?
27: It's a fair analogy. I think you can even get some of that heat even when you see cars take off on pit lane and they're spinning the tires.
2: Yeah.
27: They're heating that up, and it helps change the compound a little bit, so it gets it in that heating and that operating window of the tire. You don't want to get too hot, or what happens if you chew your Bazooka bubble gum too long? It ends up being not good, and it ends
2: Correct.
27: Up being tough. So if you overuse the tires, one of the engineers in the IndyCar series, I think it was Matt Barnes from Ed Carpenter Racing, had the analogy of a dollar bill. So you have $1 to spend over your stint. Do you want to spend 50 cents in the first lap by being super aggressive before the tires warmed up? Or do you want to have 50 cents towards the end of your stint? So how do you choose to spend that 100% of the tire is up to the driver and up to the setup.
2: You know, and then with that, you obviously have how many sets of tires that a team can use both over, and two different questions here. Is it, hey, however many you want to save for the race, or is there a set amount that you get for the race and a set amount for the rest of the month?
27: You have 31 sets of tires, and that doesn't include if you're in the top 15 teams now that are going to do some special qualifying, or the top 12, Firestone Fast 6, you'll get extra sets for that. But the standard amount of tires is 31, and you can use that how you would like. So if you want to do a lot of qualifying sims and just put a few laps on it, then maybe you're saving those tires and running them on the Monday practice or on carb day. But you have a set allocation, and most teams want to keep probably two extra new sets of tires in their pit box in case there's a yellow, in case there's very strange strategies. we almost always have a couple sets left over per team because they want to save them.
2: You grew up, if I'm not mistaken, Kara Kristolik is my guest here from Bridgestone Firestone. You grew up in the Akron area,
27: yes,
2: right?
27: Yes, I did, Akron, Ohio.
2: And I'm going off of a conversation we had years ago, but I'm going to bring it back up because I find it interesting. You attended the same high school as LeBron James. Am I correct in that?
27: Or
2: knew someone who did?
27: We actually saw him play when he was in high school, though.
2: Well, yeah. I mean, I didn't mean you went to high school with him.
27: So
2: but you...
27: in the Akron area, okay. not the same high school, but knew a lot of people that did.
2: Yeah. Okay, so just with that, you know, arguably, and in my opinion, is the most versatile skilled basketball player of all time,
27: yes.
2: Right?
27: Yeah.
2: But and I think that we make so much of and analyze and critique the era that he had as a Cav, especially the first go-round. And I know that there is, whenever you are a top-flight athlete, there's a lot of criticism that comes with that, scrutiny that comes with that. But I'm curious if you have just anything you can share, any insight, just in terms of, for me, it is amazing that in an era where everyone has a video camera in their pocket, they're theoretically, I've never seen a video of him being rude to a waiter, being mean to an Uber driver, being rude to a family. I mean, literally, people can talk about flopping and all that all they want, but he seems to me to be a very grounded, as much as he can be, individual.
27: Yeah, so he has got great strong ties from the Akron area, and he still does. He has the I Promise School that's in Akron, Ohio. He does a lot of things for the people of Akron, and he always has. So when he had the I'm taking my talents to South Beach and Cleveland, or maybe some of Cleveland, some people that were diehard Cavs fans turned on him, the Akron people that have always followed him and always supported him are like, yeah, okay, that's happening, but he's done so much for the community, whether it's donating bicycles, the I Promise School, or others. So I think the bulk of the Akron community is just behind what he's done, and he's just done a lot for the community.
2: And, you know, the one thing I've always felt about when he went to Miami, all of us, regardless of where we grow up, you go away to college at some point to spread your wings a little bit, right?
27: To learn, to develop as a person.
2: And he never got that chance to do that, right? Because he basically was staying right there where he's around everything. He never got the opportunity to go, I'd like to live in South Beach, to be honest with you.
27: Yeah, I know, right?
2: Right? In mid-January, it's nice.
27: And he had his friends were his management team when he was younger, so he made some mistakes, as everybody does, and especially being that young and getting all that fame and notoriety at the same time. He definitely made some mistakes, but then he got some good counsel and has a good group around him, I think.
2: When you get set for the Indianapolis 500, and a lot of people don't realize this, Firestone is having to put out a different tire for every track, right?
27: Yeah.
2: Are you literally changing, like when we go from here to Detroit, and you don't know because that's a street course, and so therefore there have been a lot of things that have happened at the streets of Detroit since the last time that we were there a year ago. So when do you get the opportunity? Are you just kind of choosing or guessing from last year's information what you're coming up with for that tire this year? How do you know what changes to make?
27: Yeah, so for your listeners, a street course is exactly what it sounds like. We close down the streets of a city, and you are driving on the same roads that you and I would drive on. Especially if you look at Detroit, you've got a lot of rain-grooved roads, so those are roads with really long longitudinal grooves, so with the direction of travel. So when you're braking, those lines are exactly in line with the tires. So that can increase some of the wear that you see and cause some interesting challenges for the tires. And you don't get an opportunity for a place like Detroit, or even Arlington was a great example where, and Markham is going to be another example of a street course where we don't have the opportunity to run an IndyCar on it. So it's not a guess. Let's just say it's an engineered guess. You take all of the data, you take analyses, you look and see if can I get a friction scanner on the track? Can I look at the surface of the track? Then put it into some of our software and our analyses to see, make sure we bring the right tire for it. But to be fair, Jake, the street course tire is really versatile. If it can run at a place like Detroit and then also run at St. Pete, Long Beach, which are very different circuits, it's going to be fine pretty much regardless of the character of the track. As long as you don't have too many high-speed turns, because then it gets into a little bit more of a road course tire. So there's only been a couple of street courses in the past. Cleveland was one, Edmonton was one, where we really had to venture out of our traditional street course tire.
2: You know, I had on earlier, Jenna Fryer was on with me earlier, and Kara, I was talking to her about this. Now, I don't even know if this is correct. I might have just completely dreamed this up on a brain dropping at 3:48 in the morning, but I was under the impression today is International Women in Motorsports Day. If it isn't, then we're going to declare it.
27: Let's
2: it is right now
27: so.
2: Because you're
27: it
2: sitting
27: is,
2: here, right?
27: Yes. Yep.
2: And we know about Catherine Legg doing the double. That news came out last night. I was kind of under the assumption maybe that was why today was the day that this would be a big topic of conversation. But in all seriousness, and I want to ask this just in case somebody's listening who has a daughter that is going into a field that is a male-dominant one, or anybody is in a situation where they feel like at times they're the anomaly within where they work. The reality is that you are in a male-dominated field within the sport of motorsports and open-wheel racing, and yet you are the forefront leader when it comes to representing one of the key partners in Firestone. Is that difficult for you?
27: I think it's had its difficult moments. I'm not going to lie. There have been times where I thought, oh, they wouldn't have done that to a man in the role. But I do things like look at it from a little bit detached point of view and think, okay, this is going to make a great story later. So there are times that are definitely challenging, and maybe I get challenged more than somebody else might get challenged in the role. But what I try to do is think about how do we make it better for the next person. So for those of you listening that are thinking, oh, there's this field that I'm not sure whether I want to get into for whatever reason, I'm not well represented for whatever reason, you got to start somewhere. You got to raise your hand. Even if you don't think you're completely ready for the role, you work hard and develop at it. And then how do you make it a better place for the next person? So

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1: I want to have honest conversations about pay and benefits and things that I don't think many people have a chance to sit down and talk about that. What's in your contract? What's in your contract? Those are all, like, really great benefits.
2: By the way, when you were a kid, did you used to say that phrase a lot to people, I am rubber and you are glue? Did you ever say that? Are you required to continue? Like, you have to still say that, right?
1: I haven't thought about that in ages, Jake.
2: Well, you know what? Like, I am rubber, you and glue. Let's get together and we'll make a tire that sticks to the surface, right? That's the way it works.
1: I am adopting that. That's going to go in my email signature with my long title.
2: That's right. And you went to school where?
1: University of Akron.
2: Okay.
1: My father was a language professor there, so for the first year I got free tuition, so absolutely.
2: A language professor, like a foreign language professor or just a language?
1: Foreign language.
2: What foreign language?
1: So he taught Spanish, but he legitimately knows about 20 languages fluently.
2: Seriously?
1: He is a savant when it comes to languages. So I've picked up Spanish. I have a degree in Spanish, and I have conversational Japanese enough to make my Japanese counterparts nervous, and then little bits of other languages.
2: Now, when I was in college at Indiana, I had to have two foreign languages. I took Spanish. My second one, I started to take French, but it was and I know this is going to shock you, Kara, because, you know, we've known each other for a little bit. I'm not what necessarily anybody would call a genius. So when I had to learn French, it was similar enough to Spanish. It was very confusing to me. Then I asked, I said, what's the easiest foreign language that you provide? And at Indiana University in 1993, that was Bambara, which is an African clicking language.
1: Easy? Okay. All right.
2: Because all you do is click, right?
1: My dad has one of those, too.
2: Yeah. He knows
1: one
2: of those. But there was, I believe we had some technicality issues with the graduate student that was teaching Bambara after a few weeks, and then all of a sudden they weren't there anymore. Nice. And so then I said, what's the second easiest language? So I am here to tell you that I was actually somewhat fluent in Swahili in the mid-90s.
1: Swahili. Okay, the funny story, my father knew Swahili as well, and as a kid, he always said, like, he talked about languages. I'm watching Lion King as a kid, and I was like, hey, Dad, I bet you don't know Swahili. He goes, no, not really. And I was like, what do you mean, not really? I was like, what does Rafiki mean? He goes, Rafiki means friend. I was like, what about Simba? He goes, Simba means lion. And I was like, oh, my gosh, you know everything.
2: Yeah.
1: But, no, I would not.
2: Let me ask you this. Was your father a tall gentleman?
1: Yes.
2: How tall?
1: Probably 6'1".
2: Oh.
1: Not anymore.
2: Wadam Kubwa.
1: Yeah. Oh, okay.
2: Wadam Kubwa, yeah. It's big man.
1: Big man. I like that.
2: I know that because my name was Bonham Kubwa in Swahili class. I was relatively fluent in Swahili, and then I got super excited thinking that I would speak it because I thought many people spoke it in Africa, and I began asking cab drivers in New York if they spoke Swahili, and I bonded with like three and offended like seven. So
1: I bet.
2: It worked out well, right?
1: In Akron Public Schools, where LeBron went, probably the second major language after Spanish is starting to be Swahili. Or at least it's a common one.
2: It is actually somewhat of an easy language to understand because it minimizes, like, one word can mean an entire phrase, and so those sorts of things. But all right, Kara, we'll let you get back to work. I appreciate the time. And again, I always mention it. You know, I do track tours and things like that for fans of racing, and safety is the biggest thing. We always want to see speeds. We always want to see records. We always want to see great finishes, but we always also want to see the drivers be safe. And Firestone, I know the commitment to that, and it delivers. It speaks for itself. So we certainly appreciate it.
1: We appreciate that. The engineers that are out here this weekend, the engineers are back in Akron, and then the whole production team and back at Akron, you have never met a more passionate group of people about safety and quality. They take this very, very seriously, and that's why we have this excellent tire we have out on.
2: And we also know this. I mean, if you grow up in a town that has the Browns, you got to find something to do, right?
1: Oh, my goodness. So you might need some hope and something.
2: That's right. Hey, Kara, I appreciate the time as always, all right?
1: Excellent. Thanks, Jake.
2: All right, Kara Krystalik, again, listen to this. Executive Director, Race Tire Engineering and Production, and Chief Engineer for Bridgestone Americas, right?
1: That's right, yep.
2: God, I'm so proud of myself for that. All right, Caleb, so we have the tickets to give away for the Indianapolis 500, right? We have a pair of tickets to give away, is that right?
3: We do. We have two pairs today, but yeah, one right now.
2: Okay, here's what we're going to do. I want you to open up the phone lines at 239-1070. Okay, I'm going to put you to work here, Caleb.
3: So
2: I'm going to give a trivia question. If you want tickets to the Indianapolis 500-mile race, you have to answer this trivia question. I'm very proud of this trivia question.

0: Okay? This is the 90th anniversary of Louis Meyer's Swig of Milk. You've heard the story, but I'm going to tell you anyway. Louis Meyer, 1936 Indianapolis 500-mile race. Louis Meyer says, you know what, if I win the race or after the race is complete, please, please have a bottle of buttermilk waiting for me. It's my favorite beverage. So his friends pack a bottle of buttermilk. He wins the race. He is swigging the buttermilk. That picture of him taking the drink of milk ends up on the front page the next day of the Indianapolis Times. All of a sudden, people look at it and say, oh my gosh, this guy won the Indianapolis 500. He drank buttermilk. So therefore, the tradition was born. Now, that's not to say that it has been consistently done for 90 straight years, because it took a while before it became truly a thing. But certainly when Tony Holman bought the track after the war, it became a permanent thing. Now, there have been controversies when it comes to the swig of milk. There's one driver that just didn't take the swig of milk at all. There's one driver that in Emerson Fittipaldi in 1989 brought a bottle of orange, excuse me, in 93. He won in 89, did the milk. In 93, when Emerson Fittipaldi won the Indianapolis 500-mile race, he famously or infamously drank orange juice instead, because he owned a bunch of orange juice groves in Brazil and wanted to promote that. But there is another driver within the last 50 years, and Bobby Unser just simply didn't take the, he didn't refuse the milk. I just don't think in 81 he actually took the swig. I could be wrong on that. So it's Bobby Unser is not the answer I'm looking for here. But there is another driver, along with Emerson Fittipaldi, that in victory lane within the last 50 years of the Indianapolis 500-mile race, that took a swig of a beverage beyond milk before taking the swig of milk. What driver took a sip of a beverage that was not milk publicly in victory lane after winning the Indianapolis 500? His first public swig of a beverage was that other than milk. It was not Emerson, aside from Emerson Fittipaldi. The 239-1070 is the telephone number. Caleb, I will let you know when we have somebody lined up to give their first wager. The first person to have the correct, now we'll play a little get to know your listener here, but the first person to have the correct answer will be on their way to the Indianapolis 500. And of course, now we officially know, a sold out grandstand Indianapolis 500. So this is an even more coveted ticket than it was before, because you cannot now go and purchase yourself a grandstand ticket to the race itself. So again, the question one more time. Within the last 50 years, there is a driver other than Emerson Fittipaldi in victory lane of the Indianapolis 500 that took a sip or a swig of a beverage other than milk and before the milk in victory lane. So what driver was it? Now, Caleb, do we have anybody lined up in terms of the phone calls here?
1: Oh, we sure do, Jake. We can go to Justin, Matt, Casey, or Greg.
0: We will start with Justin. Justin, you're on the air. How are you, Justin?
2: I'm all right.
0: Justin, you don't sound too super excited to be on the radio here.
2: Oh, I am. I had a head cold from Friday, so I'm trying to get over it.
0: A head cold from Friday. What were you doing? It's Friday. Was nasty, man. It was cold. It was wet. All of that, right? What were you doing on Friday that got you the head cold?
2: I was unfortunately mowing for my construction company. We have to do odds and ends to finish jobs, and one of them was mowing.
0: That's all right. Justin, have you been to the Indy 500 before?
2: Yeah, last year was my first time.
0: Did you enjoy it?
2: Oh, yeah. Why not? Who wouldn't?
0: Okay. Well, all right. Well, appreciate that, Justin. All right. So I don't know if you heard the trivia question, but that here is simply the question. Give me a driver other than Emerson Fittipaldi in the last 50 years to take a sip of a beverage in victory lane before taking the swig of milk. What driver am I talking about?
2: Well, maybe thinking it was last year's driver, Alex Blow.
0: Okay, great guess. I appreciate it, because it was the first time that you saw a winner, and you forever, people will ask you who won the first race that you attended. Alex Blow will forever be your answer on that, but not the correct one on this. But I appreciate it, Justin, and I hope the head cold feels better. All right, who's next, Caleb?
1: There's another Justin on the line. You want to try Justin number two?
0: Actually, give me Casey at the bat.
1: Is all right, Casey, let's do it. Casey, there? Yep, Casey.
0: Casey at the bat. Casey, what's up, Casey?
3: Hey, how's it going?
0: It's going. How about yourself, Casey? Casey, you sound like a nice fella. Have you called the show before?
3: Yeah, I have. I got in with JMV before, and then
4: he was out one time, and just after the IU won the championship, and the guy that was filling in for him.
0: But have you called this show before?
4: Yeah, there was one time I was telling you a story about getting my son cologne for his birthday, my twin boys.
0: Oh, that's cool. All right. What kind of cologne did you go with, by the way, Casey? I have a cologne problem. I have far too many of them. What brand did you go with?
4: I can't call it. They wanted something specific. Actually, we didn't get the cologne. We got playoff tickets to go see the Pacers beat the Bucks last year.
0: Yeah, that's better, man. That's a good smell right there. All right, Casey, who's your guess? What driver is it, other than Emerson Fittipaldi, that sipped a beverage not named milk in victory lane?
4: I'm really drawing a blank, but I'm going to take a guess here and say Ari Leindike.
0: Okay, that's a great guess. I appreciate it, Casey. Not the correct guess, but that's a great guess. And that shows you've been around a little bit that you go with Leindike, so I appreciate that very much. Now we'll go back to the other Justin. The other Justin that joins us on the program. Justin, what's up?
5: What's going on, Jake?
0: Are you in a hailstorm? Where in the world are you?
5: I'm on Interstate 70 headed to Springfield, Ohio.
0: How's traffic, by the way? Everything going okay?
5: It's pretty smooth so far. You're
0: not in a truck by chance, are you? Like a big rig?
5: Nah, I'm in a minivan loaded down with a bunch of DJ equipment.
0: Okay. You got a wedding this weekend? What's going on there?
5: Oh, man, I go to one of the country's largest antique vintage flea markets. It's called the Springfield Extravaganza, and I get down on the ones and twos over there for them. I played music from the 50s, 60s, and 70s for 3 days straight.
0: Okay, just out of curiosity, can you play some Tommy Rowe for me? Can you get in some Tommy Rowe, Working Sheila by Tommy Rowe?
5: Yeah, most definitely.
0: All right. Okay, what's your guess here, Justin? Antique DJ Justin, what's your guess? What driver is it that took a sip of a beverage before taking the swig of milk in victory lane in Indianapolis?
5: I'm going to go with Bobby Rahal and Budweiser.
0: Justin, have you ever been to the Indianapolis 500-mile race?
5: About 25 times.
0: 25 times. Are you going this year?
5: Hopefully I am now.
0: You know, it's sold out. Did you hear that? The grandstands are sold out?
5: Yeah, I heard him talking about it on the morning show this morning.
0: So, Justin, since you've been, you said 26 times. So who was the first winner that you recall seeing in person? Do you remember?
5: Oh, man. Probably the spin to win. Annie Sullivan?
0: 85. That's 85. That's correct. Okay, do you know the other thing about the – do you know what was unique about the 1986 race that Bobby Rahal won?
5: Wasn't it – it was also a rain delay.
0: You are correct, Justin. Look at the big brain on Justin. You are correct, Justin. That race ran a week later because it got rained out the initial weekend. They ran it a week later. Kevin Kogan was leading the race late in the race. Bobby Rahal made a pass of him, and then Bobby Rahal is the only driver to turn in the fastest lap of the race in a winning effort and have it be on lap number 200. He saved the best for last, and then he got out of the car, and of course he had the Jim Truman Red Roof Inn sponsorship, but the primary sponsor was Budweiser, and as a result, when Bobby Rahal was in victory lane before talking to Jack Arute in victory lane, the first thing he did was take a sip of the Budweiser can before taking the ceremonious swig of milk. That was indicative of two things. Number one, that Bobby Rahal of Dublin, Ohio was a winner of the Indy 500. And number two, that Justin was on his way to the 2026 Indy 500, the 110th running. Justin, you have won the pair of tickets. Caleb will get your information and have fun spinning the ones and twos for the folks at the Antique Show.
5: Thank you, Jake. I appreciate it, man. Love the show.
0: Appreciate it. And by the way, Tommy Rowe, man, is the best. I like that bubblegum stuff from the late 50s and in the early 60s. And Sheila, when I was 5 years old, I will tell you this. My dad came in one day, and we had an old record player with a radio set up to it. And my dad came in and said, I'm going to play for you what is going to be your favorite song. And I said, okay. And he played Sheila by Tommy Rowe. And it is a great song. And when I got on to the radio network for the Indianapolis Motor Speedway, one of the things that Bob Jenkins, the late, great Bob Jenkins, who is one of the true gentlemen that I've ever met in my life, and Bob Jenkins loved music. And we would, when we would go on the road for races, we would put on the oldie stations. And when a song would come on, it was always a challenge to see who could name the song first and the artist. And in the very infancy of my time on the network, I was in the car and Sheila by Tommy Rowe came on. And it's the one time that I was able to get out a title and an artist before Bob Jenkins. And it was only because of that moment and because of what that song has always meant. And Bob Jenkins was, he never forgot it. And from then on, Bob Jenkins treated me like we were basically brothers, which is how he treated everyone, granted. But Sheila by Tommy Rowe, that's my request for the big Springfield auction and the music that is hitting with it. All right, you probably heard the news on the Colts. We will get back into that. And if you don't like fish, you better like chips. We'll explain what I'm talking about other side.

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1: Back here at the Indianapolis Motor Speedway, Brendan King will have your updates for you at the top of the hour, just before we hand it over to JMV. The crossover will be taking place about 20 minutes from now, brought to you by the good guys at Love Heating and Air. Love-HVAC.com is the website, 317-353-2141, the telephone number. Those heaters doesn't seem like necessarily we're in that territory yet, but compared to yesterday, certainly feels that way. Somebody turned on the air conditioning here because it's 64 degrees is the ambient temperature. And it really is good condition, but it's a little windy right now. And the track, I believe, is green, but there's nobody on it right now. Connor Daly, the fastest time of the day. I take that back. There is one car that is out. That is Elio Castroneves that is out on the track right now. He just turned in a lap at 215.952 miles an hour. Fastest of the day, Connor Daly, 228.080. That is just in front of David Malukas and Alex Palou. Rest of the top 10, Scott Dixon, Joseph Newgarden, Scott McLaughlin, his teammate, who just had an engine change, by the way. Kyle Kirkwood is 7th, Felix Rosenquist 8th, Will Power 9th, Marcus Armstrong is the 10th fastest. Other notables, Ryan Hunter-Reay, former winner of this event, finds himself 12th on the speed chart. Santino Ferrucci, who has the record for the most Indianapolis 500s without a DNF, that's what we call a did not finish, he is 13th right now. Looking past others, Ed Carpenter is the 20th fastest. Castroneves is 21st. Alexander Rossi is 24th. Pata O'Ward, who will be with me at Kroger in Speedway coming up next week, he is the 25th fastest right now. Other thing that we found out about earlier today, two others. Number one, this event is a sellout now officially at the Indianapolis Motor Speedway. The grandstands are now listed as a sellout. And the other thing that came into the news by the time that we were on and starting the show today is that we don't know the Colts' schedule, but we do know that they are headed to London. And we talked earlier, did Caleb and I, about this fact. I think when you look at the, and it's an interesting thing to look at the evolution of the television aspect of the National Football League, because for years, I mean, for years, obviously, it goes without saying, the signature primary primetime television event for the National Football League was Monday Night Football. Part of that was because of the magic of, you know, Dandy Don Meredith and Howard Cosell and Frank Gifford and just the different voices that you had on there. But also because, obviously, back in the day, you had literally 2 days of football. You had every game on Sunday and then one game on Monday night. And back in an era where you had three channels and you didn't have cable and you didn't have the streaming options and all of those things, it was a huge deal. You know, I so vividly recall, and we've only talked about it probably every 10 days since, but I so vividly recall that first Monday Night Football game when the Denver Broncos came to the Hoosier Dome on Halloween night and the masks and everything else. And Eric Dickerson had 4 touchdowns and they won 55-23 and Bill Brooks had an incredible move and, you know, all of it. And there was such a magic to it and such an energy because of the fact that you knew literally, and this was probably one of the last eras before really cable television took the grip, but you still got the feeling that the entire country was watching Monday Night Football because there were just fewer options. And it was such a big deal to know that, holy cow, like the entire city is seeing, or the entire country is seeing our city on national television. It was very surreal. And that maintained for a while. And then I remember when Sunday Night Football initially was TNT, if I'm not mistaken, was doing Sunday Night Football, and like Joe Theismann was a part of those broadcasts, and I think Mike Patrick was a part of it, and that was a big deal. That was definitely a big deal, the Sunday night game. We now live in an era where I think if you were to survey people, they would agree with the order that we put it earlier, and that is that now the Sunday Night Football on NBC, that feels like the big event. It feels like, because we live in a faster-paced world and a multi-option world, and there are so many things going on, it feels like that Sunday is still the one night where the vast majority of Americans are like in the home because they're getting set for the week. It's just different than it was. You know, you don't have kids, youth baseball playing or volleyball or, you know, travel groups or whatever that are taking place late after school. And so people are staying at the office later and they're missing out on Monday television habits. So Sunday night, I think now on NBC would be considered the primary broadcast, the A-list game. I think you could make the argument, and Caleb made a very good point about this earlier. Amazon paid so much for the broadcast rights for Prime to put NFL games on that they then started getting, initially the Thursday night games when they were on the NFL network, it was absolutely the participation trophy of the NFL. They were like, listen, we need to let everybody feel like they're getting a game. So this Thursday game, like, lock in and rip off the knob for the Arizona Cardinals and Carolina Panthers. And people are like, really? But now it does feel like that kicks off the week, usually with a pretty big game. So I think you'd put Thursday as the second highest profile. And Monday Night Football on ESPN, oddly enough, because you have Buck and Aikman doing it now and all that, it does feel to me like Monday Night Football is kind of the third tier, or of the three tiers, I guess. And with that, it feels to me like in the international games, and I know now that they're getting teams, they're playing games in Mexico City, and then I think Paris and whatever else, but of the traditional European games that the NFL does, it feels to me like the primary is London. The secondary would probably be Berlin, and then third would be Frankfurt, in my opinion. But the London one, because that's been the most regular, that's been kind of since the beginning of this all happening. And initially, it was almost entirely the Jaguars. That's not the case now. But it does feel like that one is the big one, and that's what the Colts will be doing on the 4th of October against the Commanders of Washington. And then presumably, one would expect the bye week perhaps directly following that. But we do know that much. That's the one thing we know from the schedule. Okay, Caleb, we have one more pair of 500 tickets to give away, correct?
2: That is correct.
1: Okay, here's how we're going to do this one. We are going to do this with, I'm going to give another trivia question, okay? I'm going to give another trivia question. And the first, well, no, we'll not go first. We'll go seventh. I'm just feeling the number seven. Okay, like George Costanza, seven. So the seventh person to correctly answer on the text line at 239-1070, I'm going to give you this question. The second person to answer this question correctly, the seventh, I should say, the seventh person with the correct answer is on their way. Okay, and here is the trivia question. Send me your answer at 239-1070, and if you are the seventh person to answer this correctly, you are on your way to the Indianapolis 500-mile race. Okay? 239-1070 is the telephone number. Here is your question. In 1991, when Rick Mears won his fourth Indianapolis 500-mile race, he became just the second driver, and still to this day only the second driver, to win the Indy 500 in three different decades. My question for you fine folks of Indianapolis is this. What driver was the first to accomplish the feat? And that driver, mind you, finished last in their first Indy 500 attempt and first in their last Indy 500 attempt. So who was the first man to win the Indianapolis 500-mile race in three different decades? Be the seventh one to know that answer correctly at 239-1070, and you are on your way to the Indy 500. Cross over with JMV and find out what he's got cooking. We'll do it next.
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1: Tomorrow, by the way, I believe Derek is going to help out for the first hour or so of the show. That is because tomorrow I will be emceeing and moderating the top-notch luncheon. I look forward to that once again with all of builders and construction workers from around the state of Indiana. Their annual luncheon brought to you from Top Notch, and Chip Ganassi will be part of a Q&A that I'll be doing, also a chat from the Indiana Sports Corps about how these folks have been helping build Indianapolis from the ground up from a sports standpoint. So I look forward to that tomorrow. That will wrap up around 1 o'clock. That's when I'll work my way over tomorrow. By the way, congratulations to, did you say Jamie was who was the winner, Caleb?
8: That is correct. Congrats to Jamie.
1: Jamie knew that in 1968, 1975, and 1981, Bobby Unser won the Indianapolis 500. He, as a result, is the first driver to have won in three decades. Rick Mears has, of course, done the same, winning it in 79, 84, 88, and 91. All right, J&V joins us now. The crossover brought to you by the good guys at Love Heating and Air. Love-HVAC.com is the website. John, a little bit different in terms of what it looks like outside from yesterday, but still plenty to talk about what's on the big program today.
13: Hey, who's your favorite driver of all time that hasn't won? Who's your off normally the radar of former Indy 500 participants?
1: Of those that I watched, it would be Roberto Guerrero.
13: Yeah.
1: Loved Roberto Guerrero. Second, third, fourth, and second, his first four races. Loved Roberto Guerrero.
13: Not Racing Gardner? Racing Gardner?
1: Racing Gardner's cool, right? Bronco, Brad Murphy. There were some fun ones back in the day,
13: Billy
1: right?
13: Boat. Where's William Boat?
1: Billy Boat's, I believe, hanging out with Billy Rowe, and they just row the boat, I think is the way it works.
13: Billy Boat. Those are some good old days right there. Are we allowed to ever bring up those days of the Indy Racing League? Because I know some people still reference it as such. And it
1: don't
13: makes
1: bring it up
13: laugh.
1: To Dave Scoggin, but otherwise, yes, I think you can bring
13: well,
1: it up.
13: Well, here's what you could say to Dave Scoggin. Hey, that IRL, and hey, how about drag racing? That's fun. I watch a lot of Straight Line Fever. Do you?
1: Yeah, it's the fastest racing in motorsport, right?
13: Scoggin, man. Scoggin is a good dude. He's
1: a good dude.
13: He's got some bats in the belfry, but he's a good dude, though. There's no doubt about it. Yeah, he is. So.
1: So what's lined up on your show today, John?
13: I think Tony East and I are going to figure out exactly. I was talking to Chad Buchanan yesterday, and we were kind of going over, and he couldn't say any names, but Tony and I are going to go over some possibilities of what could fill the present-day needs of the Pacers, given the circumstances of Sunday. I think we need some names, because the Pacers, I don't know if you listened to Chad yesterday, they seem very confident that they're going to be able to make this team better for the now. Now, after, 2 years, we'll see what the hell happens then. That's
1: right.
13: Going to be foobar. But in the present of which they're going for it, what makes sense and what they can do, we're going to talk about that.
1: John, it's so disappointing because I think the reality is this. I don't think that their next 2 years were greatly impacted based on that draft news. It would have been certainly helpful, but I don't know that it was greatly impacted. But the transition and making it a more seamless transition from one era to the next was indeed effective.
13: Yeah, it will. And 3 years is going to be difficult. And I think that they haven't talked about it, but there's some acknowledgement there that things are going to get a little bit murky after the third year. That's why it's so important right now. It's so important right now to win and win at a high level clip in the next 2 years, because you're also going to be gauging Ivica Zubac. And there's zero way you look at the haul that the Clippers got in return for Zubac. You know what? How much work he's going to have to do, how much production he's going to have to show to live up to that. Good luck unless you win again at a high caliber.
1: And again, I think they're offensively speaking, they're going to have to make a few tweaks. And it's going to be an acclimation. I hope people understand you got to give it till probably Thanksgiving next year before you really even have an idea of where they are. All right, John, we'll throw it out to you in just a minute here. All right?
13: You got it, bud.
1: That's J&B that will be joining you here coming up in just a couple of minutes. Brendan King will have his trackside update as well. And again, we will be back with you. I will be tomorrow about 1 o'clock. I think Derek's going to come over and hang out. Help out until about 1, and then I'll join the fray, and we'll see if Derek sticks around or not. Typically, I think that probably is the limit of the amount of time that he wants to spend with me. We shall see if I can talk him into that tomorrow. All right, a lot of fun out here today. Again, Connor Daly is the fastest right now at 228. David Malukas, Alex Pelot, Scott Dixon, Newgarden, Scott McLaughlin, Kyle Kirkwood, Felix Rosenquist, Will Power, Marcus Armstrong rounding out the top 10, but I will let Brendan King in just a couple of minutes get you up to speed, pardon the pun, on everything else that has happened so far out here today. Back with you at noon again tomorrow. John is up next. I thank everybody for listening to Query & Company.
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26: 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Track action here on day two of practice for the 110th running of the Indianapolis 500 has fluctuated through the day. It has felt like nearly every car has been on the track at once or no cars at all. Right now it is a down period of time with just a touch over 3 hours to go, and still the best lap speed posted by Connor Daly, 228.080. The only car so far this month to eclipse 228 miles per hour. David Malukas has the second quickest speed at 227.139. The best no-toe speed without the help of aerodynamics. Pato Award. 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
0: Hey, motherfucker. 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
4: 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Jump cutting his way. 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Touchdown. I-N-D-Y. 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
9: I have something, I guess, called tennis elbow. Somebody out there needs to fix it because it's cramping my style right now. And before you go, hey, I bet I know how you got tennis elbow, JMV. It is in the left elbow. So my offhand. Now, I'm pretty skilled, as you know, and as I tell you every day. I don't know if I'm particularly that skilled. But there is soreness. If you're watching via the AAA Membership Lounge, via YouTube Live, it is right in this general vicinity. And I have been doing curls and weirdness all the time, too, so I'm going to blame that. But if somebody can fix my tennis elbow, the host of this show and your really good friend will forever be indebted, because I think it's got a little bit, even though it's the offhand, it's got a little bit to do why my jump shot is in the crap house right now. Just a little bit. I'm thinking too much about it. I can't think about it. My brain's not big enough to log that much time on a couple of different things. Just so you know. I always thought that there were going to be way too many, that we're going way overboard with the NFL international games. I thought at some point that the NFL fans of America would stand up and say, well, this is jackassery and way too much. Especially those that consistently lose their home dates for it. Yeah, this is too much. You don't really need it. Or even if it really didn't matter to you that much. Yeah, just the simple fact that it's new, it's different. Almost did an old school Nuprin commercial right there. New, yellow, different. But it's different, and you know us old farts all go, hey, it's different, so it sucks. Sometimes you can accuse me of that. I thought by now that you would be sick and damn tired of international games. And I'll focus in on the Colts fan base here, because you had the leakage last night, the leakage of the Colts being in London, I believe at Tottenham Stadium, in a matchup with the Commanders. So I'm going to hoop last night and try to figure out what Jim and Center Grove, the goals can come down. They can get the goals. That's a CG for you right there. Hey, the goals don't come down. Okay, well, it's a gym. Good. Anyway, we found a gym with some goals down of the 1,000 that they have. And prior to trying to find a gym with goals down, people were letting me know of the leakage. And the leakage was the Colts and the Commanders in London. And the Colts here recently have gone to Germany. And I have not gone to either German game. I did, however, go to the London game in 2016. And honestly, I remember when Greg Rakestraw was with us at the time and he said, hey, you're going to London. And I said, hey, you know what? I'm not. I don't want to go. And that was even before the JMV takeover. I just didn't want to go. Yeah, I got to pack all this stuff. And then Kyle Kinnett of BullseyeEventGroup.com, by the way, too. And we'll be talking about Kyle coming up, too, because with the schedule release made official tomorrow, we've got to make some plans. We've got to make some plans for the Sunday home dates with the Colts with our good friend Kyle Kinnett. But Kyle Kinnett convinced me that you're going to have one hell of a time. And you know what? Kyle Kinnett was absolutely accurate. I did have a hell of a time. Now, I go over there to watch kind of the same old that we're used to around here with the Colts. You go over there and they look like crap and they lose to Jacksonville. And then if you remember at the time, and this was my experience of going overseas, watching the Colts play internationally. If you remember at the time, Dwayne Allen was one of the tight ends here. He had a horrific game, a very forgettable game. And I busted ass back here and came on board on that particular Monday afternoon to talk about the disappointment of losing in London in 2016. And Dwayne Allen was a part of the equation of not having a good game. And from that point on, other than an accidental call by one of my kids to his number instead of G, which is very awkward, we have not talked since. So a ruined relationship. And we talked all the time before that. He came on all the time. We played a lot of pickup basketball together. It was just a really good time. I completely understand. So I'm the jackass sitting here saying, well, this guy didn't do this. And I understand why these guys don't want to hear it. That's why they, for the most part, all think that we're the scum of the earth. Now, as one of the scum of the earth, I would also tell you that I keep this about as balanced, and I don't come off with an axe to grind. I don't have an axe to grind. I would much rather the teams around here be good and you guys be happy than being able to complain and piss and moan about them every single day, because it wears me out. And I sure as hell know, as a listener, especially going into hour 7, 8, and 9 of live radio in this market, it wears your ass out too. I get it. But that was just one of those occurrences where, yeah, he didn't want to hear it. He got mad at me, and it was over. And that was my last experience in London. Now, the overall experience of being there was fun as hell. I had a great time. I'm glad that I did go. I'm also very surprised that not only have they maintained the NFL, this particular international game pace, and I know that's been the plan all along, but I am surprised that everybody now is even more on board with it than before. I thought at one point in time, and maybe it's for economic reasons, hell, I don't know, maybe if even for political reasons, I don't know how some of you guys work, but there was going to be a reason as to why you were going to be incredibly turned off by the NFL, but the NFL continues to prove that they can just offer up basically whatever they want, and then you're going to maintain your pace of interest. That is a perfect position. Not everything is perfect, completely perfect, but for them, that's a perfect position. Because you can do that. You can start trying to make money overseas in London, continue to go to Germany, have multi-games in Paris. I mean, hell, they start the season in Melbourne, Australia. Don't they have their own version of football with Australian rules football? Remember when ESPN had no programming and that used to be on? It would be right after we watched Keanu Tom do her aerobic workouts. And I mean we, because it wasn't just me, fellas. Generation Xers, guys, it was all of us out there. Keanu Tom will always forever be in our memory banks, watching her do calisthenics, not really caring about the calisthenics, just wondering what she was going to wear on that day. And hopefully there's a lot of chest workouts. And there notoriously were, but there was no programming back then. You had Australian rules football. You had log rolling. Yeah, Denise Austin, Keanu Tom, you didn't have all these yip-yap shows going on, yelling at one another about stuff that they deem very important in creating an American superstar out of all people, Stephen A. Smith. That's exactly what he is, but they created that, and that's what he is. And it's weird, too, because everybody says, I can't stand listening to Stephen A. Smith, but that's how he was created. And a part of that creation came on the shoulders of football and the NFL, and just wanting to digest every single morsel that the NFL serves up. It is incredible. It really is. And especially now, I think it's even more incredible that you have so many more options. I thought the same thing about basketball. It can be just too damn hard to find, but evidently they're going to twist the numbers into something that is really representative of really good showings and a lot of public interest. Now, even though you're on ESPN and ABC and NBC and you get peacocked and you're going to Amazon Prime, I mean, hell, you're all over the single. I believe on a Wednesday night like tonight, I believe it's ESPN. I haven't watched, seriously, more than three episodes of Inside the NBA with Ernie Johnson and Kenny Smith and Charles Barkley and Shaq. I watched it every stinking Thursday, every time it was on, and especially when they covered, for the most part, the Western Conference and the Western Conference Finals. It was on different networks, but still, you knew that it was going to be easy to find. It's even more difficult to find now, but it seems like you guys with streaming services are getting strung along on this, too. And that's kind of in the same path, the same demeanor, if you will, of what the NFL is doing. Whatever they serve up, you devour. And I would have thought long ago that that would have been gone. In fact, they have 11 international games. Melbourne, Rio, three in London, one in Paris, two in Madrid, and one in Mexico City. And it seems like everybody is absolutely in love with it. I'm a little bit shocked. I understand now because the product is so powerful, so revered, so important to what you do, not just over the course of a season, but over the course of a year. Like tomorrow, you're going to be front and center for a schedule release. They're handing out the schedule. Remember back in the day, we used to get all schedules when we pumped gas. Hey, I'm going to go pump gas, and here's that little paper schedule. And I'm going to put that right next to the toilet because I remember, hey, I wonder when my team plays next. Well, let me grab that schedule. It's that paper thing right there on the counter next to the toilet. The paper schedule when you used to go pump gas, or the schedule that you got with IU basketball that you still get, that it would be hanging in all the barbershops, in Ward's Barbershop down on Walnut. There it is right there. You have all the years. And you have the schedule release for tomorrow. And even with the calculated leaks, if you will, it's brilliant. And it once again magnifies just how unstoppable the NFL is. It is rambunctious and running roughshod through everything. And I would have thought by now that international flavor would have faded and gone away. However, it has not. It has just been magnified. Colts, Commanders in London. I can't lie. I wouldn't mind to go back. I did have, and this was, I want to say, in 2016, it was at a similar early October window. And I know that normally when you go overseas, you have an open date or a bye week afterwards. And certainly the last two times in Germany, the Colts have had a bye week after. No, those have been in November. I sure as hell didn't want to go to Germany in November. I can tell you that. I'll let Derek White, our good friend Derek White, go and then bring us back some really good alcohol. Shout out to D. White.

0: That is way too damn early. The Colts have had a late bye week when they have gone to Germany. You don't want, I wouldn't think, that early bye week. I mean, hell, you don't even know. I guess Daniel Jones is going to be ready. What if Daniel Jones isn't ready? I'm going to roll over there with Riley Leonard and Anthony Richardson Sr. Now, they would assume that he is going to be ready by October the 4th, and everybody kind of laughs at me suggesting that maybe he's not. But you don't know about this. You guys tell me the same thing about how much I believe in Halliburton. Well, he's not going to be ready until a year from now. So is it a foregone conclusion that Daniel Jones is going to be the Daniel Jones of the first 8 weeks of the season coming up in week number four when you go to London? 49ers and Rams will open it up in week one in Melbourne, Australia. Ravens, Cowboys in Rio. I don't know this because I am not an international man of mystery here, but is there a tremendous hankering, if that's the right word, hankering for the NFL in Australia and South America? Do we know that? Yeah, whatever they do in London, they fill up the stadium, and sometimes you just wonder if they say, hey, here's some tickets, and we'll give you tickets to this football game, this American football game. And then maybe one of these days we'll give you tickets to see Paul McCartney play here in Wembley. I mean, I don't know if they do it that way, but they always fill up the stadium. And you know it's not always those that end up from America. Melbourne, Rio, 3 in London. The Eagles, Jags, the Texans and Jags. That's Jacksonville's home away from home, London, England. Steelers and Saints in Paris, the Bengals and Falcons in Madrid. I will say this, of all the spots on this list, James, Melbourne, Rio, London, Paris, Madrid, Munich, Mexico City. Rio would be tough to turn down, but I think I'd rather go to Madrid. I've never been to Spain. I mean, hell, I've really never been anywhere, but to Spain, certainly. Bengals and Falcons, that is week 9. Patriots, Lions, that is in Munich in week 10. And as I mentioned a little bit earlier, the Vikings and the 49ers in Mexico City. Your 2026 NFL international games. I would have thought that would have faded by now. Alas, it has not. Not at all. Fever later on tonight. Caitlin Clark in the back adjustment category. Normally when you say, hey, get a back issue, that's not good. And back issues in basketball don't normally go along. Actually, anything. Look at me, I'm crying about my left elbow right now, whining. So the back adjustment, I'll give you a great example, and I know that this is not comparable, but Caitlin Clark had a back adjustment going on during the game, during the Dallas game, that opener on Saturday, that loss to the Wings at Gainbridge Fieldhouse. So later on tonight, you get the Fever and the L.A. Sparks on the road, 10:30. 10 o'clock is your pregame coverage with the Tedrow dude and then obviously John Nolan, friend of the show. So you guys are going to be covered. 10 p.m. later on tonight. Sparks at 10:30. That's your matchup. But I want to go back to the whole back adjustment thing. Is that at all concern? Because if the team tells you it's not a concern, that doesn't eliminate the concern. Normally that means or validates there is concern to be had there. Like our good friend BT Dew, he's had a back adjustment too. He's got some back pain, James. And he wants to go out on carb day, and we have suggested a very large radio flyer red wagon that we can pull him around in.
1: Oh, that would be fun.
0: Yes. Like 5 or 6 of us can pull him around. Red wagon. But the whole back thing is a little bit concerning. I know that you talked about game one full of rust. The one thing that always bothers me when you're making excuses in playing with rust,

0: defensively, you know what you're supposed to be doing. You know where you should be. Yeah, they're not reinventing the wheel defensively. Hey, that person has the ball and they're wide ass open. Maybe I should close them out. Maybe I should be closer. Maybe I should slide over and help out defensively and not let this individual drive unimpeded to the basket for a layup. Maybe. I know oftentimes they'll miss a layup, but just maybe I should slide over there and stop it. That's the only thing that bugged me. Yeah, offensively didn't bug me at all. I mean, was there some bad shots in the shot selection? Yeah, I think this team is going to be very good offensively. But it was absolutely whiffed and missed with what they did defensively. And we'll see if they can make that up. The LA Sparks, not very good. That is a 10:30 tip time later on tonight. Pregame show is coming at you at 10 o'clock. NBA from last night. The Spurs now one win away from advancing to the Western Conference Finals to meet up with OKC, up 3-2. Best of 7 Western Conference semifinals. 126-97, and yet another scintillating NBA postseason performance that had tens of people on the edge of their seat. Congratulations. Giggle about that one, Tatum. Game 5 later on tonight, the Cavaliers and the Pistons. That best of 7 in the East is tied at a couple of games apiece and is as boring as hell. Does that sell it when I say that? Do I tag it? It's boring as hell.
1: You're sending all the people towards there right
0: now. Hey, go watch tonight. I don't know where it is. I'm assuming it's a Wednesday night, so that means ESPN. It's a Wednesday night. It's ESPN. But go watch. Go watch a lot of dribbling and a lot of ball stalling. Not a lot of ball movement. A lot of missed shots. Go watch Tobias Harris score 20 and his team lose by 15. Congratulations. Or James Harden turned the ball over 10 times. I'm trying to sell it for you. The Indy 500 sold out. You guys are lucky, though. You guys are fortunate. Evidently, one in every 1,000? In America will be there? Is that the stat? I think we need to take a straw poll and see if that's true. One in every 1,000 in America will be inside or around or at that event, the 110th running of the greatest spectacle in racing. That is a tremendous number. One in every 1,000. It is sold out, but you're fortunate. You're fortunate because we have tickets to give away. We've got 500 tickets. And as I've said before, when something's not readily available, it makes you even more excited about it. Now I always use Yuengling as an example. When you had to drive to Cincinnati to get it, oh my God, it's like bootlegging. I'm the bandit. You're Snowman. Let's go get it. When it really wasn't. But now when it's readily available, it's, let's go grab some Yuengling. It's just different. So we have put a premium on you listening to this show and getting the cue to call. I don't want to do any trivia or anything like that. We're going to give you a cue to call. I'm going to cue you. Got 500 tickets we'll give away a little bit later on in the show. We've got live events on the Inbound 2, including on Friday. New Holland Brewing. New Holland Brewing has a lot to offer, and we are going to be hanging with one another, trying it all out coming up on Friday, and we're going to be at O'Reilly's and Speedway for that. Hopefully you guys all join me. Now, I mentioned Bullseye a little bit earlier, too. We'll be talking that up later on this week, too, especially after tomorrow's schedule release. How many superstitious folks do we have out there? James, are you superstitious?
1: It depends on the thing.
0: Well, what thing would you be superstitious about?
1: I'm very much like if someone guarantees the Colts are going to win, I automatically assume the Colts are going to lose, that sort of thing.
0: Uh-oh. I consider myself superstitious, but I think it's a superstitious of convenience. It's when I think about it. I don't walk under a ladder. I have been known to, when a black cat crosses the path, stop, turn around, and go the different direction.
1: Really?
0: Just the obvious things.
1: Okay.
0: I don't step on a crack because I don't want my 80-year-old G's back broken.
1: Are you afraid of, like, broken mirrors and that sort of thing?
0: I don't want any broken mirrors. You wish on a star when you see one single one out there, or do you think, well, maybe that's a planet and this crap's not working?
1: I don't know if I've ever wished upon a star.
0: Really?
1: I mean, maybe when I was like 8 years old or something, but
0: I just did it last week. The defending AL MVP has a superstition. And he washed it away, so to speak, last night. We'll get to that story coming up a little bit later on. Hey, speaking of that, the weather coming up, I know it's way out. You ever look up BAM weather? And I know we have weather folks, Lindsay Monroe, great friend. We have weather that oftentimes will slide in here. I'm assuming later on the show from our good friends at Fox 59. Am I even allowed to mention BAM when 59's our partner here? I'm just out of curiosity.
1: That's a question for someone higher up in my pay grade.
0: Well, yeah, until I get in trouble for it, I'll do whatever I want. But those guys, I'm assuming they're guys, I don't really pay too much attention, but sometimes people say, hey, they say it's going to be a great forecast. They are out there and they kind of shake their fist at weather forecasters. I'm just kind of curious what race day looks like. I think I have the long-term James all the way up until carb day, which says, I think partly sunny and 73.
1: Last I checked for race day, there was a chance of rain, but it was in the morning. I can't remember exactly what the temperature was. I think it was in the 80s. So I think it may be 80s with a chance of rain in the morning, and then it kind of clears out for the rest of the day.
0: We need your long-term forecast. Maybe whomever's going to join us from Fox 59 today can give us the long-term forecast. Yes.
1: I am looking right now. Sunday the 24th, 81 degrees. Partially cloudy.
0: Oh, I like 81.
1: Yeah.
0: Hot. And is it going to be humid? I need some humid, too.
1: I'd bet it's going to be a little humid.
0: Oh, man. I'm going to be right there next to Tony Katz at 93 WIBC. I'm going shirtless. Last year sucked because it justified his big, thick beard and his scarf. Did you just send me something?
1: I sent you a text.
0: It is not available right now, though,
1: oh,
0: right?
1: Oh, lovely.
0: Yeah. No, I mean, the weather is not available. It's okay. We can tell everybody. Is it available now?
1: It is available.
0: Now it's available. That's just on the inbound. So we'll get you weather in the moment updated right now, courtesy of our friends. Hold off on this, James, at Fox 59. AAA Membership Lounge via YouTube Live. 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It happens, hire Hensley. Yeah, consider yourself, as of right now, weather updated from Fox 59.
2: Decreasing clouds throughout central Indiana tonight. A little bit chilly, especially in our outlying counties where upper 30s are possible. Otherwise, lower 40s across the Indy Metro. And then tomorrow, Thursday, lots of sunshine, highs in the upper 60s to near 70. I'm Fox 59 meteorologist Ethan Rosick for the...
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0: All right, so somewhere Booger needs to watch himself. I hated the news yesterday, James. Donald Gibbs, who was Ogre U.A. blank from the 84 classic Revenge of the Nerds. Also, he played a prominent role with Jean-Claude Van Damme in the 1988 classic Bloodsport. Donald Gibbs passed away yesterday at the age of 71. I don't know how Revenge of the Nerds in a lot of ways flies today, but I knew, though, this. Anthony Edwards was a part of it. Obviously, Booger played a role. What's his name? Timothy Bussy. He's got his own issues right now.
2: Oh, yeah.
0: Big time issues right now. But in the last how many months, we have lost two from Adams College. Adams College and Alpha Beta and Lambda Lambda fraternities with the passing of Ogre and Lewis. Both in 2026 and both at the age of 71. That is absolutely incredible. Like Keith Carradine and Donald Gibbs. Revenge of the Nerds is an absolute drop soundbite classic. Everything. I don't know how a lot of it flies today. My favorite scene, in a lot of people say, hey, I love, there are two things I love, and they're both with Booger. Yes. Did I get that right?
2: Did you say Keith Carradine?
0: Did I say Keith?
2: It's Robert Carradine.
0: Robert Carradine. My bad. Robert Carradine. So there are two scenes with Booger in it. And one also has Donald Gibbs Ogre as a part of it. And that's the belching contest. When Booger gets up and was smoking a cigarette and like puts it out, he extinguishes his cigarette, throws his cigarette butt into the cup full of beer that Ogre had. That's kind of a really subtle, funny thing. And I think that that's one of the funniest things as a part of that film. But the other Booger thing was in the arm wrestling competition when he's arm wrestling a girl from a sorority that is beating everybody, including the dudes. And before they arm wrestle, he sticks his finger in his nose and picks his nose. Oh, but Ogre, Donald Gibbs yesterday. He was, again, soundbite legendary for Revenge of the Nerds. And honestly, two of, I think, our favorite 80s films. I don't know how often Bloodsport gets on there. But you like, at the time, Jean-Claude Van Damme and Chung Lee was a badass. But Donald Gibbs passed away at the age of 71 yesterday. Joining Robert Carradine, who passed away also earlier this year. And John Goodman, the coach of the football team. All blank, we forgot to practice.
2: I thought you said John Goodman had just died, and I got really concerned.
0: No. No, he was the coach. That was one of his first roles, I believe, but he was the football coach at Adams College. That, seriously, Revenge of the Nerds is one of the great films of the 80s. I think you would have to think that, right? Curtis Armstrong is Booger. I've tried to book Curtis Armstrong, James, on this show a number of times.
2: No luck, though?
0: No luck at all. I've also tried to get Ted McGinley. Ted McGinley was known for destroying a lot of shows that he joined, whether it was Happy Days or The Love Boat or Married with Children. Now, I think, to me, everything but Happy Days, he added to it. He definitely, playing Stan Gable, added to that character in Revenge of the Nerds. But oftentimes, Ted McGinley, the actor, was made fun of for ruining things that people enjoyed in the past. Donald Gibbs. That is some good stuff going way back to 1984. Thank you, Seber. You guys just got your whipped by a bunch of GD nerds. Well, Sky Point to Donald Gibbs today. That is a true story. Litzy writes this. Hey, JMV, there will be no San Francisco Giants type of celebrating at Carb Day this year. I don't know if you guys have seen that. And I'm just, is it true that MLB, they have said, have you seen the Giants celebration? Is it true that they stopped it? People are sending me that they've stopped it. Now, I would think the people doing it would have never started it in the first place. But that looks to, it looks like something that is made up, or...
2: I am seeing an article from Fox saying the Giants were asked to retire the thrusting celebration a day after it took the league by
0: storm. Have you seen the thrusting celebration?
2: I have not actually seen the celebration.
0: I saw it, and I saw it thanks to former pitcher C.C. Sabathia, who said, man, this makes me feel really good that I'm retired. The thrusting celebration...
2: Oh,
0: yeah.
2: Yeah, I see it. Okay.
0: The thrusting celebration by the San Francisco Giants.
2: That's interesting.
0: May be a zillion ways and hopefully more original ways to celebrate a positive turn of events on the playing field or the court. I don't know if that should be one of them.
2: Yeah.
0: I don't know who thought that one up. Who goes, I think this is a good idea. Let's do it.
2: When I saw... thrusting celebration, that is not what I thought it was going to be right there.
0: The thrusting celebration is what it is. Hey, JMV, this is the text line at 317-239-1070. A few months ago, I bought a signed frame portrait of Van Damme and Chung Lee. It's the highlight of my basement decor. Hey, Bloodsport was badass back in the day. I think we can all attest to that. Hey, JMV, did you see that Daryl Morey got canned in Philadelphia running the Sixers organization? You think our good friend, the man with two brains, Pete Dinwiddie of Cathedral High School, feels any vindication? If you remember Pete Dinwiddie, and I actually talked to him earlier this week, he's going to say all the right things, and I'm sure he's incredibly happy where he is right now because Atlanta is getting that group off the ground, taking maybe that first step in the NBA postseason. And obviously they got knocked out and really looked bad in the defining game, the end result, but they got into the postseason. They have made not so subtle changes. They've moved along from the Trae Young era, and Peter Dinwiddie, friend of this show and the man with two brains who is a part of the Hawks organization. Once upon a time, he was brought in from here in Indy, where he was a part of this group organizationally, and he goes to Philly, and all of a sudden, Elton Brand at the time just started bringing in different dudes, and then he brought in Daryl Morey. So I don't know what Pete Dinwiddie did back then. And all of a sudden, hey, I'm going to get here, and they're going to hire the, are you going to hire this guy? So I don't know to answer your question if he feels vindicated, but I do. And I'm a big fan of the man with two brains. In fact, he's going to join us, I think, more around race day when he is coming back in town for the greatest spectacle in racing. But I'm very happy where he has landed. And I had mentioned this to him, James. I said, it's funny. I said, hey, man with two brains, I dress kind of like your head coach in Atlanta dresses now. I've gone completely Quinn Snyder douche status. I dress like that. Next thing you know, I'm going to be wearing these big glasses.
2: The big goggle ones?
0: I think of douchey dressers, like Quinn Snyder is like the definition of it. Just the, he's like, I dress like a douche. Nothing gets his coaching ability nor his playing ability when he was at Duke, but he's always been skinny jeans wearing dude. But unfortunately for me, that is the path in which I'm going. I'm going down the Quinn Snyder douchey dressing path right now. But they did turn a corner in Atlanta, and a shout out to P. Dinwiddie. And maybe privately he's gone, yeah, Daryl Morey, great. Ousted in Philly. Yeah, we got the ultimate in superstitions, maybe not the ultimate, but close. The greatest spectacle in racing, 110 sold out, but we have tickets to win. And the Fever later on tonight on the road in L.A. trying to get their first win of the season and their second game of the campaign. We got your coverage tonight at 10 with the pregame. 10:30 is the tip time. That and more coming up. Bowen, top of the hour. Tony East is going to help us figure out. I want to name some names, some players that could work, that would make the Pacers better. And what Chad Buchanan talked about yesterday and being able to do, can he do it? Tony East joins us coming up at the 5 o'clock hour. Stream the app, HD Radio, AAA Membership Lounge via YouTube Live. 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
0: Sophie Cunningham of the Fever is an SI swimsuit model. I didn't know SI still had a swimsuit edition. I didn't know SI still existed. Is it just an online, right? No, I take that back. I think they still do send. I think I get a kid's one that I never signed up for that continues to come to my house. And it has been in my mail, not every month, but like every two or so months, I'll get an edition. I think it's Sports Illustrated for Kids. And hell, I never ordered it. And I just thought, hey, if I didn't order it, I'm not paying for it. But the swimsuit edition that she's a part of right here.
2: Yeah, apparently they still have them, but I think you may have to order them specifically. I don't know.
0: She's in it. She is in it, evidently. Sophie Cunningham. The Fever and the Sparks later on. You guys are very excited about it, too, by the way. Also very excited. She got up on stage at Clayton's Country Bar over the weekend with Clayton Anderson and did a duet of the Garth Brooks classic Friends in Low Places, which I've gone up there and done that before with him, too. I just know about five words, and then I'm.
2: So you're going to be in an SI swimsuit edition now?
0: I am, yes. Blame it on my roots. I showed up in boots and ruined your black tie affair. That's all that I know right there. And then the rest of it, I just kind of mumble. It was like David Coverdale with Whitesnake when he was here for my live show. He just like put the microphone out for the crowd. Hey, quick break. We'll come back. I know Brendan King has a track update for us. Kevin Bowen, top of the hour. Tony East is going to help me figure out the personnel that's necessary for the next 2 years to make the Pacers the best they can be. Do not go anywhere. Plus 500 tickets coming up. It's 93.5, 107.5, The Fan.

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8: 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Well, for a good majority of this afternoon, the track has been quite dormant. Since the day started at noon, a lot of cars were on early. Many took respites, but many are back on now. And with practice going until 6 p.m., you're going to expect some traffic out there. But since Wilt Power posted the best speed of the day at about 1 o'clock, 225.133, it has remained unchanged since eight other drivers passed him. Connor Daly's got the best, 228.080, followed by David Malukas, Alex Palou, Scott Dixon, Joseph Newgarden, Scott McLaughlin, Kyle Kirkwood, and Felix Rosenquist. 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
15: Reds a loser last night. Cubs a loser last night. The Cardinals a winner last night. That makes it one exceptionally awful Tuesday in Major League Baseball. And outcomes. Well, James Gong with the reentry of Baltimore's Tarzan Boy. Baltimore James is an Italian band. About that.
6: One hit wonder, too, if I'm not mistaken.
15: One hit wonder as hell from 1986. James? Jambi Takeover is all about the 80s, so BT Doo is going to be incredibly happy. Coming up this weekend, the Colts Commanders, the leakage yesterday was accurate. Colts and Commanders, week number 4 in London, Tottenham. Is that Tottenham Hotspur? Greg Rakestraw, we need to call him and find out what the hell that is. Yeah, I guess, right?
6: I don't know what a Hotspur is, but you are correct. It is the Tottenham Hotspurs.
15: Is that Premier League? Or how do you, you got to pronounce it right, or all these soccer dudes get all up my rear end about stuff.
16: We don't know anything about this beautiful game.
6: They are the Premier League.
15: Woo! Look at me all over soccer, by God.
6: Apparently not very good in the Premier League because it says they're 17th.
15: Well, the Colts are playing in the right place. Colts Commanders. It is incredible. The international slate. The most outside the U.S. in league history. And look at me, the guy with the itsy bitsy brain once upon a time thought, yeah, this is never going to last. People aren't going to buy this. Melbourne, Rio, London, London, London, Paris, Madrid, Munich, and Mexico City. There they are. I believe in London in 2016, which was a great time, an awful game, a great time. Awful game. But I had a great time. I had, and a shout out to Bullseye, before we get to Kev here, Kyle Kinnett with BullseyeEventGroup.com put together that trip, and it was a direct flight from here to Getwick in London, and then from Getwick back. I missed 30 minutes of the Monday show after leaving London that night. I got back here at 3:30.
6: I'm just surprised you were lucid and coherent.
15: I was lucid as hell. Coherency is my middle name, James. It was awesome. I had a bathroom that was glass encased. You talk about luxurious. If that's the way England goes to the bathroom, I'm all for it.
6: Glass encased.
15: Oh, yeah.
6: So I was in and glass.
15: Well, I could see, like, the TV was on out, and I could see what the hell was on the TV. Like, the Benny Hill show was running on a loop, and I'm giggling while I'm doing business.
6: You know, that reminds me, when I was in Italy several years ago, they had one of our bathrooms at the hotel had what could only be described as a viewing window inside of it. It was very, very, you could see directly into the shower from the rest of the room.
15: Yeah. I can see what's going on in there.
6: That's very awkward when you're sharing a room with your brother.
15: European chic, I believe, right there. I thought that this was going to go away, this trend, long ago, but this has always been the focus of the NFL, and it certainly continues and continues to grow, and everybody jumps on board. Much like, as I mentioned, you used to get schedules. Schedules were released when you pumped gas at the gas station. Hey, here's your schedule. That's how the schedule was released. Now it is this big event coming up tomorrow, where we find out the teams that are coming up in 2026, when they're going to play home and away, the Colts. And we'll find out if they have a bye week in week number 5, or much like in 2016, if they're going to go back-to-back after going to London. And joining us to talk about that and then some on the Andy Moore Automotive Group hotline, he's on the Fan Morning Show. He is Kevin Bowen. Good afternoon, Kev.
17: John, certainly remember being over there at Admiralty Pub with you when the power went out, and if I remember correctly, didn't your credential not work at Wembley or something?
15: Yeah, I got frisked like 3 different times trying to get in. Seriously, like top to bottom, top to bottom. I made it. I left. I got in the tube and went over to Wembley. The tube is their underground transportation rail, and I got there 2 hours before I went on. I got into the booth for the pregame show 35 seconds before we started.
17: Yeah, they're probably like, yeah, I don't think we've ever had anybody from Greene County ever come and visit, you know, us here in London. So that's probably why they fist. Yeah, I remember, like, me, Matt Taylor, and Sorgi freaking out where you were.
15: Well, and I kept referencing Benny Hill to him, and I think that was offensive. So I think they were offended by that. But don't be offended. Benny Hill, an American Werewolf in London, I kept referencing that. And they go, hey, all right, we're more than that over here. Bloke, or whatever they call me, I forget. But it was 2 hours it took me to get into Wembley. It was impossible.
17: Well, good news. This is a different stadium, so you'll be good here.
15: Yeah.
17: Tottenham, right?
15: And, evidently, there's been a lot of losing going on in there, so I will feel right at home.
17: can't say I know too much about the Hotspurs, but I'll take your word for it.
15: I don't know. That's what James just said. Hey, before we get to a couple of things, so are you a man that is home alone with three kids for the time being? Is this true?
17: Home alone, three kids, correct. Yeah, Maddie Bowen, very deserved girls trip with her sister and mother and
15: a
17: couple sisters-in-law. So, yeah, if you hear a screech or two in the background, just consider that. That means everyone's alive, which
15: what,
17: is
15: you want? Are you feeling like you want to throw it out a little bit? You want to find a babysitter on Friday? Come out to the live show and we'll trip the light fantastic and let you sow a little wild oats? Want to do that?
17: Boy, the thought of that sounds unbelievable.
15: Where the hell's Brad Bowen in this? Tell Brad Bowen to get his ass over there and babysit, and you come over for the live show on Friday.
17: Brad, Colleen, outstanding on the morning duty here. I think I'm on afternoon, evening, and the last thing I made sure before I left the old grocery store yesterday was there was more liquor than food in the old shopping cart.
15: What did we get? Is there a special kind of liquor? Did you go just beer, or did you go something a little higher level?
17: Yeah, we got a variety. We got mm-hmm. some dark. We got some light because you don't know how these three will be treating me by the end of Friday here. So survive in advance. I approach it like the NCAA tournament. We're trying to move on one day at a time.
15: I still say, and I think all the fathers out there of young children whose wives have also left for the so-called girls' weekend, as what you're doing right now when you're left behind, I think they also need a day out. So I would expect a guy like Brad Bowen to step up and to come over there and to babysit for the afternoon. And we're debuting New Holland Brewing, I think, on Friday at O'Reilly's in Speedway. So does Brad listen to the afternoon show? Brad, babysit for a little bit, and then we'll get your ass Ubered back to your place there on the near north side. And in time, we'll get you going for the weekend right there. I think you need it. I think you deserve it. And I think all the dudes out there would also agree that you deserve that.
17: Well, thank you. I'll relay that to my wife, certainly. I'm sure she will be all ears in hearing your suggestion. You know, Brad Bowen, who is an avid listener to the Ride of JMD, he is currently Speedway right now.
15: Oh.
17: Him and my brother Ryan, who you know.
15: I do. And like a great deal. Yes.
17: His son Carter, they are they're experiencing the track for the first time. So they took little Carter out there to the track. So maybe they're going to O'Reilly's after, and maybe they need to dabble back on Friday, or at least I need to dabble back on Friday, and they need to babysit.
15: What about Ryan Bowen to babysit? I'm just trying to get you out because this is going to be a hell of a time, and we'll get you started on a path in which you're going to need over the course of the weekend. And like I said, a lot of the fathers out there with young children in the house would agree that it's probably needed right now, and you deserve it.
17: Well, thank you for that. Yeah, the DMs are open. I never thought I'd say the DMs are open for babysitting, but yeah, here we are. And I'm just counting down the days till maybe a boys' golf trip will be opposite the girls' getaway.
15: Now, we'll tell you this. I'm notoriously an incredibly bad influence. Bad. All you got to do, ask James Boyd and Caleb what I got them into and hooping. I'm a bad, bad influence. Bad. I'm like Rob Lowe, James Spader, bad influence, if you've ever seen that film. I'm the Rob Lowe.
17: Well, we did start off with an interview of 10 years ago, us at Admiralty Pub. So,
15: yes.
17: That'll probably be us coming up here. Yeah. And I don't know, maybe in 6 months.
15: It's funny when you think about that, too. I was bringing back the memories of 2016, and I didn't want to go, and I was kind of forced to go. And Kyle Kinnett said, you're going to have a great time. And he was right. I had a great time over there. But watching the football game was the absolute worst. And then if you remember, that ended my friendship with Dwayne Allen. after that. The only other time I talked to him is when my daughter accidentally called him instead of her grandma.
17: So you're saying we should cross him off the babysitting list?
15: I don't think Dwayne Allen wants anything to do with me ever again. Yeah, because and they had such a bad game. They were really bad against Jacksonville.
17: He had a huge drop.
15: He had a huge drop. And he was not a fan of my dialogue about that drop, and we never talked again, with the exception of that accidental call from my much younger daughter at the time that she made to him instead of her grandma.
17: That is epic. I love this story. Antonio Cromartie, burnt toast.
15: Yes.
17: I think he got the scissors shortly thereafter.
15: I mean, he went to Paris, like, and spent time. That was the rumor, right? Didn't he go to Paris away from the team?
17: Yeah.
15: Was that ever verified, or was that just an urban legend?
17: I don't know, but if there's anybody on that team that would have gone to Paris, it certainly would have been him. And, you know, that's one of the infamous Jacksonville games. You know, the Jacksonville curse, it includes a game in London. So I thought Wembley was awesome. I mean, I'm with you. That was my first time going overseas at all. And I loved it. And I had a couple of listeners reach out this morning when it was announced, and they've been to Tottenham and said it's an awesome stadium. So, yeah, Commanders and Colts coming up in week 4.
15: I was really surprised walking around, because we were within walking distance of Trafalgar Square on the Admiralty, where we were to do the live show on that Friday. And the one thing that I noticed is you got to have your head up. You can't walk like people around here walk around like they're zombies and just walk out. You walk out in front of traffic here, they actually tell you where the traffic is coming from, so you don't end up on a bug on a windshield. That's what's amazing about it.
17: So are you going to be going bullseye? Do we need to, you know?
15: I don't know. I have bowed out of the, I did not want to go to Germany in November either time. I did not. Now, this does interest me because it is the same time as it was, Kev, back in 2016. And as you remember being over there with us, the weather over there was outstanding. You heard all the bad things about what the weather could be like, but it was, you know, really, what, 2.5-3 incredible days of weather that we were blessed with there.
17: Yeah, it was perfect. And honestly, what I'm curious about in regards to tomorrow is, do we see the bye week get delayed at all? You know, if you remember 2016, they elected not to have their bye week. The NFL, I'm pretty sure, lets the international teams pick when their bye week is, or I guess if they want it right after or not. And most teams do that. The Colts have done it each of the last, I guess, what, 2 out of the last 3 years, and they played in Germany. But, you know, they actually came home and they won. They beat the Bears that next week inside of Lucas Oil Stadium. So, you know, a week 5 bye, I think you ask most coaches, they would say super early. So I'll be curious if Shane Steichen, I know last year when they had all those West Coast trips. Sorry, I got
15: a
17: Max.
15: See, where's Brad Bowen? Brad, God, at the track with Ryan and Carter, help a guy out here. Come on.
17: And Brad's in, he's in the O'Reilly's parking lot after just leaving turn two. So yeah, we'll see if they, if they elect to push the button. I guess what I was trying to say before was interrupted by the 3-year-old was, last year, remember they had all those West Coast games, Chargers, Rams, Seahawks. They wanted two of those games to be back-to-back. And, you know, you do occasionally see that in the NFL where, you know, teams will play the two West

0: schedule, but I mean, I am curious what September will look like for them. I mean, we know this game is going to be week four, so you'll have three September games, you know, prior to that. You know, what does that first 3 weeks look like, assuming Daniel Jones is limited in some capacity there? So that's what I do think. You know, do you get the Titans on there? Do you get the Giants on there? You know, I think those are at Browns. I'm trying to think like some of the easier opponents, you know, is a little front loaded in the soft nature. If Daniel Jones has any growing pains, because I fully expect him to play week one. I mean, I think that's been the foregone conclusion. But again, him on the field versus him back and looking like, you know, the mobile guy that he has is totally different.
1: Kevin Bowen, the Fan Morning Show, is on the Andy Mohr Automotive Group hotline. So 11 games, you know, outside of the United States overall in 2026 on the NFL schedule. And I mentioned this, and I don't know if you heard this on the outset. I always thought that this was going to be something that was slowly going to kind of fade away because the fans would not, you know, ultimately digest it as they certainly have. And I think what we know now is whatever is served up to fans of the NFL, they are going to eat and eat it entirely, eat it up like they do with the schedule release coming up tomorrow. Are you surprised we're at this point of 11 of, or I should say, what is, how many, what's the number? Is it nine of those games right now that are overseas coming up?
0: Yeah.
1: Or I shouldn't say overseas, but including Mexico City, I guess I should say.
0: Sure, yeah, and I mean, obviously this year you got, what, Australia and Spain, yeah. And yeah, I mean, you got everything. So I would say this, John, you know, I think 07 might have been the first year that they did the international series. And, you know, mainly those first few years, it was just Wembley. You know, it'd just be the one game in London. I remember just being blown away by the one game, by what the crowd looked like in Wembley. I mean, you know, I know you showed up 5 minutes before kickoff, but like I couldn't believe how many fans were in that place an hour before that game started. I mean, it was just, and again, I get that it was 10 years ago, but I don't know if you went to Regent Street at all that Friday, but I mean, that was packed with fans. And, you know, at that point, I get you were still a little early in it, but like you were 9 years into the international game. So it wasn't, you know, that new. And then now obviously you've gone to all these different markets here. So I feel like it's only a matter of time before it'll be, and maybe it is now, 8 games every year and you give up a home game every fourth year. And I think that's what it's going to be. You play over there every other year. And then every fourth year you give up a home game because the Colts have only given up one home game in their 4 international games. And that was last year with Atlanta. So, yeah, I think it's almost just a foregone conclusion. I guess if you said 9, I didn't count up the number. I guess maybe we're already at that number now. But I think more of a structure, like, you know, in your season ticket package that you'll give up one every 4 years.
1: Kevin Bowen, the Fan Morning Show, 7 until 10 a.m. That's Monday through Friday. 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So, Ivica Zubac, outside of being a part of this Pacers team in the next 2 years that wins an NBA championship or challenges in the NBA finals, how in the world is he ever going to live up to the expectations compared to what they gave up to get him ultimately?
0: Yeah, I mean, the team results have got to be that high. Apologies for Max Bone in the background.
1: What's going on there? Is Max upset about something?
0: Yeah, he wants one of his shows got knocked off here, and so now I got to turn on another one.
1: You may have to get yourself DirecTV or Max Bowen. We got to settle that down a little bit, don't we?
0: yeah, we do here.
1: Hey, what's he saying? Put the phone next to him.
0: No, gosh, you don't want to blow your speakers.
1: No, seriously, I want to hear. Will he continue to yell if you put the phone closer to him?
0: I think he might be knocking the phone out of my hand. Okay. I think I finally figured it out.
1: Excellent.
0: Yeah, I mean, as far as team success, I mean, it's it's got to be June again. It's got to be, you know, we're talking about Pacers and Racers and all that. And the thing with Zubac, and honestly, you could say the same thing about Sauce Gardner. Like, statistically, they don't really play positions that, like, you know, 22-12. Like, I mean, I guess Zubac does a little, but like, that's not the thought. That wasn't the thought with the trade. It's, yeah, I mean,

0: double-double, but, like, you really aren't asking him to be probably one or two, certainly, on the scoring, you know, list. You're asking him to really kind of be a throwback big and be very different than the center you previously had. But, yeah, it is, you know, I think when you have a team like this and it's the last move like it, inevitably just all of that ends up falling on that guy. Like, you know, if Siakam would have been the third piece or if Haliburton would have been the third piece, we probably would have talked about it in the same light. And now it's Zubats, especially when you have all the drama of Sunday and it's a generational draft. And, you know, I think that's where a lot of the coping venom comes into play from Sunday. It's like, you know, you just watched a 19-win season, the worst in franchise history. The thought all along, certainly till February when you made the trade, was you will have this pick. We didn't know where it would be, but you would have this pick at the end of the tunnel. You know, it's the Colts in 97 going 3-13. It's, you know, the Colts in 2011 going 2-14. Hell, even a few years ago, winning four games. Like, you know, when you are this bad in professional sports, the thought is you always have this pick. And then all of a sudden, it's like, well, now the pick's a coin flip. And then obviously, you watched it play out, you know, in the same light that I did on Sunday. But, yeah, I mean, as far as expectations, I mean, it's, yeah, I mean, it has to be getting back to the finals. And I don't want to speak too hyperbolic because I think the Thunder might be entering something insane. But I would say getting there, again, as crazy that sounds, is definitely the expectation.
1: It's Kevin Bowen on the Andy Moore Automotive Group Hotline. I know that most of the time conventional wisdom, at least from Pacer fans, suggests that had Haliburton remained healthy, that the Pacers would have, certainly could have, won Game 7 and an NBA championship. Let's just say, for example, the entirety of the postseason last year was played not with Miles Turner but with Ivica Zubats. How would have that looked to you, just hypothetically?
0: That's a good one. I haven't really pondered that too much. I mean,
1: not that it matters. I just ask you something that has no consequence whatsoever. So
0: yeah, I mean, obviously Turner was really bad in the finals. I don't think he was anywhere that poor in the first few series.
1: Because the reason why I bring this up is what outweighs the other to you? Because people say, well, you're no longer, now everybody kind of embraces Turner and says, well, you're not going to have the influence, at least his threat, of the pick and pop three pointer or the rim protection, which had fallen to just threats. It wasn't like it was as consistent as it once was, and especially the deeper you got in the postseason. But I maintain what you're going to add is rebounding, getting the ball out, and then offensive glass prowess that I don't know that we have really ever seen that around here. And that's second chance, step in, three-point, wide-ass open opportunities that we haven't seen either. They're basically layups for players like this. So which one do you think outweighs the other? And we're looking at this as a basis of comparison of both moving into next year.
0: Yeah, I mean, certainly, again, I mean, I think I said earlier, I mean, he's really a throwback big when you think about, you know, where his strengths are. And it's just, it's polar opposite from Turner. And yeah, the offensive rebounding, I mean, that was something I noticed even the five games he played of, like, you know, he has a little bit of touch as a passer and, you know, can kind of make some of those plays that, you know, again, I didn't really think Miles wasn't necessarily what he was asked to do or his strengths. You know, and again, I mean, as far as I go back to that playoff last year, I mean, like, yes, do I think Zubats would have been better in the finals? Sure, but you also won games with 2% chance of winning some of those games, you know, whether it was Game 1 Thunder or Game 2 or Game 1 Knicks or the Cavs series. So, yeah, I mean, I think as a screener, as weird as that sounds, again, it's not really showing up in the box score, but, like, you know, think back to more of a Sabonis day and like, what he was able to offer you in kind of opening up, you know, shots for whether it's Nesmith or, you know, I guess whatever the makeup looks like next year if they do add something here in the offseason off the bench there. So, yeah, I would say those are probably some of the strengths. But, you know, again, old school, creating extra possessions, you know, providing some sort of presence in the paint, all that.
1: Hey, man, did you drink my protein iced coffee out of the fridge last week?
0: No, I heard you say that, and I think I mentioned it on the morning show. I 36 years on this earth, I don't know if I've ever had a protein shake.
1: Well, who the hell drank it then? Because it was in the trash can next to Mark Dykton's studio right there.
0: Oh boy! Well,
1: that's where I thought. I did some stinking detective work on this stuff.
0: We're gonna blame one of the producers here with this. There, I mean, don't we have cameras in that building? I mean, if you really want to get to the bottom of this,
1: Eddie Garrison, who's on vacation in Hawaii right now, and it's probably unfair to tag him with this, suggested that it was you.
0: Well, maybe it's unfair for me to label him six time zones away, but maybe the blamer is probably the one who's doing the blame, and it's probably the first one that should.
1: I got to find out who did it. Who do you think did it? Do you have any ideas?
0: I mean, you just never know with the overnight crew, you know. I again, I hate to accuse people there, but so you had it in the building,
1: and they threw it in the trash can, which is right next to the producer studio here at the Fan. It was right on top, too. Right on top. It was easily found.
0: Maybe need to give Joe Foxworthy a call, you know? I mean, Foxworthy. I guess, you know, was the night of a fever game? Are we
1: you got to remember, too, I'm here. I put it in there on Sunday morning at like 1 a.m. before I left after the JMV takeover. So it was only one day. It was like Sunday to Monday morning.
0: Yeah, I trust me, there are a lot of things I've opened up that fridge and I'd like to take, but I can't see. I've never thought about a protein shake.
1: Oh, man. And by the way, as we close with Kevin Bowen here, there is no truth to the rumor, and I actually thought this, James, to be correct, that you and James and Dykton, and this was on the advice of Mark Dykton, your producer in the morning, you guys celebrate after a good show, much like the Giants celebrated and were told to stop here recently. Is that how you guys celebrate in the morning after a good show at about 10 a.m.?
0: Yeah. I can't say that is on
1: so
0: the agenda.
1: Is Dykton the pivot man in that celebration right there?
0: Yeah, that's a good question on who would be playing which role there. So
1: I made all that up just so I could reference Pivot Man. I hope you don't mind.
0: Well, with our Reds right now, I would do about anything to see them celebrate. So
1: no, buddy. I would too. Hey, well, if you want to come out on Friday, all right, Brad Bowen, Ryan Bowen, I mean, really, you've got a family of a zillion right there. Surely somebody could watch three kids for about 4 hours. So I'm just saying.
0: Well, two things. One, you just heard me try to parent 10 minutes ago, and you could hear it going swimmingly well. And two, I don't know if that was the most ringing endorsement to try and attract a babysitter. So
1: yeah. Well, I think you got to cut loose, so see if you can make it work. We're there Friday at O'Reilly's and Speedway, okay?
0: Well, it's always a good time with you, so hopefully if I can't make this one, I will be out there. I mean, hell, we know a week from Friday where both of us will be.
1: Got it, Kev. Appreciate you, pal.
0: And did I hear that you're following us Friday, a week from Friday?
1: Yeah, I'm with Hammer and Nigel. We're doing a simulcast here. And I'm going to get a good signal finally, 93 WIBC. That's going to be awesome. So 93.5. So, yeah, we're going to do a simulcast from 10 until noon with Hammer and Nigel and me. And then I get 3 hours to wait. And they're all saying, so what are you going to do for those 3 hours? I said, what do you think I'm going to do for those 3 hours and wait? So 3 o'clock is going to be a humdinger, let me tell you.
0: Boy, 3 o'clock is always a humdinger.
1: Yeah, I have everybody up on, even Dion said, hey, you're going to have to pace yourself. I said, okay.
0: Yeah. Thanks, Dad.
1: Appreciate it, pal.
0: All right, see you, John.
1: Kevin Bowen right there, the Eddie Moore Automotive Group hotline. He did not drink it. The mystery continues. No mystery in the weather. The update courtesy of Fox 59 right now.
2: Decreasing clouds throughout central Indiana tonight. A little bit chilly, especially in our outlying counties where upper 30s are possible. Otherwise, lower 40s across the Indy Metro. And then tomorrow, Thursday, lots of sunshine, highs in the upper 60s to near 70. I'm Fox 59 meteorologist Ethan Rosick.
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3: 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I love to share the name Eric Wilson, Andy Moore Buick GMC, 131st State Road 37 in Fishers for you, because he and they have exactly what you need. And not only with having the inventory as to what you need, but also can put those wheels into motion for you to get you into that vehicle of your choice. 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
3: Welcome back to the show, the Hensley Legal Group Command Center. It happens higher, Hensley. James over there. I'm John here. Kevin Bowen, podcast 107.5thefan.com. Tony East, top of the hour. If you listened yesterday to Pacers General Manager Chad Buchanan, sounds as if you question whether or not this team, because they haven't before, goes into the luxury tax. He made it sound like that was more than a reasonable option. And part of me thinks this way, because the response, for example, from Kevin Pritchard was as profound as it was in social media regarding the disappointment, you know, understanding the fans and their disappointment of the NBA draft lottery and number five and surrendering that selection to the Clippers and then the haul for the Clippers in return for Ivica Zubac. I would say this, it would seem like in the next 2 years that I'm not suggesting that they don't act this way in normal protocol anyway, but I think it would stand to reason that it's going to be even more magnified now that the term by all means necessary is going to be as accurate as ever in the next 2 years. I mean considering the uncertainty slash cloudy slash fubaric nature after the 2 year window that we're talking about right here. And I mean by all means necessary. Is that fair to say? As much as you can do. And again, I do want to be clear to you. I'm not suggesting they don't act that way under normal circumstances. I'm just going on the reaction and then the response to the disappointment. And if you listen to Chad Buchanan yesterday a couple of different times when we brought this up, the luxury tax, you know, and the apron and going over, because there's not a lot of room right now. Our dialogue yesterday went, I thought, well beyond what is obvious and you can do to, hey, here are some things we can do for the next 2 years without compromising the core that we like and the belief in that core that we like. If that is fair to say. And I think it is. Tony East and I have that discussion coming up here at the top of the hour. And hopefully he's, and I'm assuming he does great research. I kind of want to know what personnel we might be talking about here. Anybody have anybody in mind? What the personnel might be? It's what I'm hoping. All right, I know we get an incredible forecast, James, right? An incredible forecast from Fox 59. I don't know who the guy that's been doing it. I know Wilkes. That wasn't Wilkes. What was that guy's name? Ryan Spitzer or something like that?
13: Ethan Rosick.
3: That's close. Ethan Rosick. See, here's why does Hagan not jump in and just like do one for the hell of it one of these days? Because he's not out of bed yet, probably.
13: He should, though. He should absolutely.
3: I don't know why I shouldn't. Absolutely. So I gave a reference a little bit earlier to the BAM weather dudes. And these are, I think, good guys, but they're very much so weather dorks. They are hardcore dorks. They go after the forecasters around here with vitriol. They want to fight them. And believe me, if they had the capability of whipping anybody's ass, they probably would, but they don't.
13: So they're pretty passionate about
3: accurate
13: weather.
3: They are very knowledgeable, and from what I gather, good dudes, but I think they're incredibly dorky in terms of how much they love the weather. Which a lot of people would suggest I am too, with like 80s music. Go, oh man, this dork knows when Baltimore, where they're from, what? So we're one and the same, just with, you know, different subject matter.
13: Different strokes.
3: Yeah, right. So my friend Doug, and a shout out to Doug, who got us another generator for the Bronze Funtime Camper coming up on our live show and the live location in lot number 6 coming up next week. More details on that. And by the way, Austin Braun, shout out Bronze Funtime Campers off of Pendleton Pike. Go there right now. Tell them what we sent you. And if you want to have some summertime fun, there it is with a Bronze Funtime Camper. So our friend Doug got another generator. So we're going to be good to go. We got generators all around. Here is the BAM weather forecast. The deeply rooted forecast of the BAM weather knowers. Shout out to them. Thursday the 21st. High of 82. Sunny. Friday the 22nd, carb day. High of 82. Sunny. Saturday, I don't have the Sunday race day, but Saturday they have 82, the high, and sunny. Does that match what you're seeing right there? I'm not trying to Bill Mech anybody around here, and if you guys have lived around here long enough, you know what I'm talking about. Former Channel 13 meteorologist.
13: What was that high on Sunday?
3: I don't have a Sunday. It just goes through Saturday. What do you have for Sunday right there?
13: Sunday,
3: the BAM does not go in fun. Hey, BAM, weather dorks, give me the Sunday here, too.
13: Sunday, let me get back to it here. I have 81 and partially cloudy.
3: 81 and does it have more of the sun than it does the cloud? This is important to me too, because I can't have last year was fun, but it wasn't as fun. I was wearing pants, for God's sake, and long sleeves. I can't be wearing pants. Who the hell am I on race weekend wearing pants? I was unrecognizable in pants. Go ahead.
13: 57% humidity. It looks like it just says partly cloudy. I can't tell if it's more sun or more clouds. 24% chance of rain, though.
3: Ah. 24. So that's not bad.
13: Not terrible.
3: Now, again, we are still well over a week away. But if memory serves, we kind of knew the cruddy weather. And it was, you remember, because a Thursday of a year ago is, I believe, going to be the ultimate, and it's unfortunate, the anniversary of Jim Irsay passing away, because we were at Dawson's on Main with Brent Halverson, and then that news came down. I want to say tonight, is that tonight, the one-year anniversary of the passing of Jim Irsay?
13: No, he passed on May 21st.
3: Okay, so it's a little bit further. But I guess just in terms of the day that it was on a Wednesday, and then on a Thursday, we were at Dawson's on Main, and I went rocking a jacket. I was wearing a jacket on Thursday. Now, Friday was a little bit better, but not great. Saturday was the best day, and then Sunday wasn't good at all. It was just cloudy the entire time and cold.
13: Yeah, carb day for now, according to this, at least right now, carb day, high of 73, and then Saturday, it looks like it's going to be raining, but a high of 76.
3: The
13: day after carb day, the 23rd.
3: Okay, so this is this year.
13: Yes, this year.
3: This is not what the Bammers don't say that right here. The Bammers have it sunny and 82 on that Saturday. Mm. That differs from your forecast.
13: Yeah, I got a chance of a shower or two in the morning on that Saturday.
3: We'll see who's right.
13: Yeah. Should put bets down on who's going to get it right.
3: I will tell you this. You guys climb up my rear end about being wrong about everything, so I'm going to climb up everybody else's rear end about being wrong about this. Right? It's only fair. Hensley Legal Group Command Center at Happens Hire Hensley. Tony East going to join us coming up at the top of the hour. If you missed Chad Buchanan, the Pacers general manager, on this show yesterday, hey, double back and check that out, especially if you're a Pacer fan. 107.5thefan.com. You can find it right there. One NBA game later on tonight, the incredibly boring-ass series in the Eastern Conference semifinals between the Cavaliers and the Pistons. They are tied at two games apiece. It is the only NBA game postseason-wise in town tonight. 2-2 in that best of seven. 8 o'clock later on tonight. Again, the assumption that's ESPN on a Wednesday. The Fever in action, 0-1 on the season, and a home opening loss to Dallas this past Saturday. 10 o'clock pregame coverage here on The Fan later. Is on The Fan later on tonight, right? Right here. Later on tonight, 10 o'clock. 10:30 is that tip time. They are in L.A. against the L.A. Sparks. A little bit more about that with Tony East coming up at the top of the hour as well. The AAA Membership Lounge via YouTube Live. 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
3: We love and miss you, R. Miller. There is no question. Carp Day 2026. You may be doing this with Counting Crows. Hanging around.
19: She sat right down.
3: Counting Crows is going to be the headliner. Switchfoot is going to be a part of the occasion as well. Just a little bit over a week away from Carb Day 2026. Get your passes right now. IMS.com for the most incredible Friday. Whereas we have documented, the weather as of right now is looking good. The Counting Crows, by the way, am I wrong? The Counting Crows of the 1990s were one of the more popular bands of that decade. 1993 is, I think, when they hit it big. Mr. Jones was one of the more impactful, more popular songs. And I think that's why a lot of people say, oh, well, the Counting Crows, because Mr. Jones probably did wear you out a little bit. Mr. Jones, Rain King. Hanging around. Round here. They do a long December, too. Switchfoot of the 2000s, but you are going to have one hell of a time. Carb Day passes right now available at IMS.com for you. Should be fun. As I mentioned, too, the Indy 500 is officially sold out, but you are in luck. You are of good fortune because we have tickets for you for the 110th running of the greatest spectacle in racing. And we'll give those tickets, give you a chance at those tickets coming up a little bit later on. So sit tight on that. One hell of a time at JMV. Getting back to your commentary with Kevin Bowen a little bit earlier, excuse me, I think it was James Boyd that drank your protein shake after you whipped his ass in basketball. There's zero way that James Boyd is going to drink that. None. James Boyd is a non-drinker. So do you think I could get him to have some drinks sooner rather than later?
13: If you keep up with it, I'm sure you can eventually break him
3: down. Pretty bad influence.
13: He doesn't drink at all?
3: Nothing. And I am a social drinking phenomenon. No doubt about that.
13: Never underestimate the power of peer pressure.
3: And I think everybody knows this. I put on tremendous amounts of peer pressure.
13: I can confirm.
3: I'm the proverbial headlock in terms of peer pressure. I will get you in. The Iron Sheik had the camel clutch.
13: Oh, yeah.
3: That's my finishing move of peer pressure, the camel clutch. Drink it.
13: Good wrestler reference right there.
3: Yeah. RC says as much as... Oh, I'm sorry. That's the wrong read right there, RC. My bad. Mark took it for threatening the W flag. I do hate the W flag. Hate it. Not as much as I hate the Go Cubs Go song, which is about as bad as anything ever created. Seriously, if you've ever watched Boogie Nights and feel the feel my heat, that song is, this is the worst song of all time. Why would you even, I wouldn't want this played if my team won. Turn this up really quick.

0: This is so dorky. I get that you guys are Cubs fans, and that's too bad. You guys as Cubs fans, because you're prominent, you're active, you deserve a better song than that. Meatloaf has better music than that. That's awful. Go Cubs, go. And we're talking about the same city and another professional team. You go back to 1985 and the Super Bowl shuffle. The Super Bowl shuffle is like Sinatra-esque compared to that crapola. Actually, the Super Bowl shuffle hit, I want to say, Billboard, not just the Hot 100. I think it slid inside the top 40 upon release in late 1985. I believe that to be true. James, highest point for the Super Bowl shuffle.
1: It peaked at number 41 on the U.S. Billboard Hot 100.
0: 41, so it was a smidge off the pace, almost got recognized in American Top 40.
1: It did get a certified platinum for sales over a million units, though.
0: And I mean, really, it was awful, too. I mean, it was almost fun. Like, Steve Fuller's part was incredibly funny, but it was awful. Gary Fensick's part was great, but awful. It is Sinatra-like compared to that. It's like the Beatles compared to Go Cubs Go. Can't believe you guys dig that. Even if you are a fan of the team, the Hensley Legal Group Command Center, it happens. 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Tony East and I get into that. That's coming up next, and 500 tickets as well. 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
7: 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Well, if one word could be used to describe day two of practice for the 110th running of the Indianapolis 500, it has been fluttering. Either the track has been supremely busy with traffic, or none at all. Right now, two cars are on the track. Both Marcus Ericsson and Rinus VK are taking some practice laps, but the Fast 10 has remained unchanged since about 1 o'clock. Connor Daly quickest, 228+, followed by David Malukas, Alex Palou, Scott Dixon, Scott McLaughlin, Joseph Newgarden, Santino Ferrucci, Kyle Kirkwood, Felix Rosenquist, and Will Power. 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
0: Hour number three with 500 tickets for the sold-out 110. A little bit later on, you guys stand by for that. O'Reilly's in Speedway on Friday. Good friends with Zinc, and we've got New Holland Brewing that is... going to be a part of it. James and I think went over their lineup of beers, which is pretty spectacular. And evidently we are going to be a part of that coming up on Friday. Tangerine Space Machine is one of them right there. A hazy IPA with tangerine. Some spirits working, too. This is all at O'Reilly's in Speedway on Fast Friday. Oh, by the way, got a new one added coming up before a Fever game next Wednesday at Pivot Balcony Bar. I shall explain that to you, give you more details. Speaking of the Fever, later on tonight, pregame 10 o'clock right here, 10:30. The L.A. Sparks as the Fever look for win number one of the season, 0-1 after losing their opener at home on Saturday afternoon to Dallas. L.A. and the Fever coming up later on tonight. Again, your coverage at 10 p.m. here on 93.5 and 107.5. The Fan, as I mentioned a little bit earlier, 500 sold out. We do have tickets for you. The Colts in week number 4, Tottenham, they're going to London to take on the Commanders. That is a Commanders home game. Tomorrow, the full schedules of the NFL teams will be unleashed, and we'll find out if they have a bye week in week 5 or if they go back-to-back in games after going to London, as they did after the London game, remember, playing Chicago. Going back to 2016. Kevin Bowen a little bit earlier. Chad Buchanan on the show yesterday. The Pacers general manager, Bobby Marks from ESPN, is going to join us coming up on tomorrow's show. But on the Andy Moore Automotive Group hotline, he is a familiar voice. He is a friend of the show. He does an incredible job of covering the Pacers and logically does a lot of stuff and knows a lot of stuff that I have no idea about financially and rules and contracts and... As I like to reference the famous Larry Bird line of the past, stuff I can't. Tony East joins us for sports and more right now, the Andy Moore Automotive Group hotline. Hello, Tony. How are you?
10: This is new. I've never talked to you like this before. Yeah, I hope you can hear me.
0: Do you like it? I hear you great. Yeah. Have you ever heard the Larry Bird line of the past when he was a very young player coming out of Indiana State when asked, and I don't know where this sound is. It needs to be someplace because it's glorious. And he was asked, you know, what do you like about basketball? And his quote was, I like shooting, passing, and dribbling, and stuff I get, which is awesome.
10: That's a very Larry Bird way of putting it.
0: That's like one word from Southern Indiana that is making up three. Stuff like that is stuff I get. One word. Yeah, it was glorious, though, at the time. So you were a part of this lottery event in Chicago this past Sunday. How much tension did you feel after the level of disappointment? We know what the level of disappointment has been with the Pacer fan base around here, certainly since that point at 3 o'clock in the afternoon on Sunday on Mother's Day. What was the level that you gauge from both Kevin Pritchard and Chad Buchanan being live there on the scene?
10: Yeah, the tension was kind of self-made too by the event because, you know, it's all on TV, so nobody's talking in the room, like everybody's quiet. Well, Mark Tatum does the reveal and this like dramatic music is playing in the background, but they do the top four as like a post-commercial segment. So the last thing that happens before they cut the music and everybody can kind of like talk amongst themselves for a second is that pick. They reveal the Clipper card, and you can see Kevin, you know, fiddle a little bit in his seat, but he was mostly stoic, and Chad doesn't move a muscle for like 10 minutes, and TJ comes off the stage. But, you know, the two biggest points of like intrigue for everybody there were the Thunder, if they were going to jump up, and they did not, and who was going to keep that pick. And so everybody, as soon as it got to six, was a little more, you know, leaning forward and interested, and only one team had jumped up by that point. So it could have gone anyway. And as soon as that Clipper card came up, you could feel like a deep breath of the room, and they could finally talk about it right after, which only kind of added to the tensity of the moment.
0: Yeah, it's interesting too. I heard from so many people that got really excited when they saw that Clipper card, because they thought, oh, great, now they have the Pacers, they're going to get in the top. Oh, darn. Know what I mean? It just kind of, yes. I felt when people explained that, Tony, to me, I said, yeah, I kind of get that, because I could understand that feeling that many had.
10: Well, that's why I tried to post before the event that a Clippers card meant the Pacers lost their pick, yeah, because that's how they've done it for years. Years ago, a lot of Bulls fans got confused when they showed a Magic card when it looked like the Bulls jumped up, but that was really just that pick conveying. You know, it's really confusing with these protected picks at times what the situation is. And so I do think a lot of Pacers fans are like, oh, cool, I didn't see a Pacers card yet. That means they kept it, when it was the complete opposite. It meant that they did not keep it. And, you know, they had to escort TJ like off the stage, and he's sitting off the side with like Con Knipple, who had no chance of keeping the pick. You know, it was just kind of a very strange scene. And like TJ, I talked to him after, he felt really bad. Like he felt like he let down the franchise, even though he had nothing to do with the trade or the results of the drawing. You know, it was just a very kind of tense, dramatic couple minutes in a way that it was completely out of their hands.
0: Tony East joins us, kind enough to join us on the Andy Moore Automotive Group Hotline. Before we get into the solutions and some of what Chad Buchanan told me yesterday, I kind of want to bounce off of you as far as, you know, what is going to be the short term, but the longer term ramifications, obviously they were going for it all. They wanted to live elite level in the moment for the next 2 years and then kind of bridge the gap with a top lottery selection for the years after that. How are those future years, year three and beyond, compromised with what took place on Sunday?
10: You mean in terms of their draft picks?
0: Just in terms of how this team can look and their flexibility and just the future in general compared to, I guess, Tony, what they were hoping for and what they were trying to get out of this.
10: Yeah, obviously a top four pick is a massively valuable thing to add, right? And so, of course, if you're them, you would like to get that. But you know what they've talked about now is, in terms of immediate, maybe not benefit, but in terms of immediate options and how this looks, is I'm sure Chad touched on some of the stuff yesterday. They might be able to use some or a good portion of the mid-level exception, and that can get you a, let's say, rotation-level player. Like, for example, some guys they've signed using the mid-level exception since I've been covering the team. Justin Holiday got it two years in a row. Well, he got the room exception 1 year and then the mid-level exception the next year, and he was always like, you know, a solid enough bench player. He was in their playoff rotation, for example, right? So that's kind of the, if they use the taxpayer mid-level, what you can expect. And then what Kevin has talked about, and Chad mentioned this, I think, with you, is that the benefit in terms of trading stuff to like get a real thing would be, now obviously, again, they'd prefer the top five pick. These are not better alternates, but they only have one future first rounder out the door now in 2029. And in future picks, you can not trade 2 years in a row, but you can trade multiple in one trade. So they could now, as soon as this draft is over on June 25th, they could trade 2027, 2031, and 2033 in the same trade. That would not have been possible otherwise. So they only could have traded two of those, and after next year's draft, it would go down to one for a little bit there. So in some ways, they do have a little bit more they can do, but they're losing, you know, a top four talent that would have been on a rookie scale deal, that if you hit a player, you get with that, you get a really great contract. Like Victor Wembanyama is making, you know, barely over Aaron Nesmith money right now to be one of the best five players in the league because he's on his rookie deal. So, you know, there's just a lot of, they lose a lot from it, but they'll have to use these resources. They have to, like they've talked about with you, with everybody, that, you know, they view this as a championship window. That's why they got Zubats. They believe in Halliburton. And that's true. They're really good. They made the finals, obviously, but to follow through on those words, like you have to use these resources to make the team better when you can. And so how they actually do that this summer will be the next tell of what they feel about the team.
0: Yes, Tony East covers the Pacers and the Fever for Forbes and More. He's on the Andy Moore Automotive Group hotline. I've mentioned just in general terms that they will go all out. I felt that the impact of that disappointment was, again, so profound, especially in Kevin Pritchard's response via social media to the fans in general, that they are going to do by all means necessary in the next 2 years to make this a championship level team with their belief in mind. So help me sort this out. Outside of how you just explained it, how do they go above and beyond? Is that possible, or is that just like wordplay out of me? Is what you describe basically what they can do, or can they do even more? Because it did feel like both team president and general manager with me yesterday felt compelled to do just that. What can they do to go above and beyond, as I stated?
10: Yeah, they have some, like, as the NBA is with the new CBA, there are financial barriers around them. And one is the tax, which fans all know that you can't exceed that and pay more for your team. It just becomes more expensive to do so. But there is an actual restrictive barrier within $10 million of their total team salary right now, and that's the first apron. And so if they want to use that bigger mid-level to bring in a player, they would be hard-capped at that number. So there's only about $10 million they could actually use to add one guy right now, and there's some things they could do to up that number a little bit without changing their team very much, but they probably can't use the full non-taxpayer mid-level exception. And I don't want to get too nerdy on this, but like, they would be hard capped and they'd have some restrictions in terms of actual transactions they can make in terms of aggregating salaries and things like that. That makes me believe if they're going to add this summer, they would use a smaller version of the mid-level exception called the taxpayer mid-level. And they could do that now. They could do that without trading away anybody. They could do that without doing anything different to their team and get someone who might impact their rotation. Basically, the line would be, if the player they're signing is not better than Ben Sheppard or Jairus Walker, they're not worth adding to the team, right? They have to actually be somebody who would play in the rotation every night and give the Pacers a new element to be worth it. But they do actually have resources to do so. It's just not necessarily right this second a huge one. If you're a fan and you're hoping the Pacers will now pivot to free agency and sign somebody legitimately good who like could close games maybe in the right situation or things like that, you would like the Pacers to shed a little bit of salary to get some more, you know, financial flexibility, whether that, and to me, that points squarely at two players. That's Jairus Walker and Ben Sheppard, the two guys I said earlier. But if they don't care about shedding any money and they just are willing to add, then they could use that mid-level and get, you know, a decent 8th, 9th, 10th guy on their team without having to give up anything at all.
0: Hey, Tony, do you have a theory? And with that theory, do you have any player possibilities, any names you think could fit and could be targets coming off and what is going to be, even with what they have to work with, certainly a very important offseason?
10: Yeah, it's clear what they like could use, you know, given what they've lost the last few years since their first conference finals run, right? The guys out the door of consequence or in the rotation are Isaiah Jackson and Jalen Smith. And, you know, Chad talked to you about backup center on this program when you kind of asked him about team needs, right? So the Kevin Pritchard at the lottery talked about Huff and Potter kind of competing for that backup five spots. Maybe they don't need to add somebody there, but they've lost players along the way. So maybe they would look at the center spot. I don't think they would use significant resources on any upgrades there. But what they could certainly use to upgrade is kind of that backup 2-3 area. Maybe you don't love the first part I'm going to say here, but you know, since their conference finals run, they traded away Buddy Hield, Doug McDermott walked away, and then, of course, they traded away Ben Mathurin this season. And so that second unit is really lacking some kind of toward-the-rim ball-handling pop, right? They have TJ McConnell, but you can only put so much on him, and they'll stagger with Nembhard when they can. But they probably could use one more wing who in some ways helps the team either create shots by being the player who creates them himself or can shoot it well enough that other players will have more space to do so. So, you know, some guys I've thought about, like Gary Trent, who had cement hands against the Pacers, but his shooting would be pretty helpful for them. Landry Shamet, same thing. He lit them up with the Knicks across the last couple of years. A very popular name for fans has been Chris Middleton, another guy who lit the Pacers. A lot of these guys have lit the Pacers up in the playoffs, ironically, across the last couple of years. You know, those are the ones that jump out as like potentially doing what they need and have hit, you know, pretty high ceilings the last couple of years. Trendon Watford has some of that size ball handling combination And then obviously there are trade targets that could make sense, but that's kind of the type of player that I think they would like to add. And the more wing size or wing skill that they have, the better. I have a couple more I could get to if you want more, but that's
0: I think it's more fun to play around with names, even if it doesn't happen, than there is be you're just saying that type of player. So go ahead.
10: I'm not a huge, like, baseless speculation type of person.
0: Well, you've come to the wrong place.
10: Like, a lot of fans have talked about Anfernee Simons. I think he's probably a little too expensive, but he would be a great, great fit as kind of a bench shot creator. You wonder with some of these Thunder players that OKC's going to have to move some money around at some point to fit in bigger salaries for Chet Holmgren and Jalen Williams. So Isaiah Joe could be available. He's a great shooter. Aaron Wiggins, kind of same deal. A couple other guys I've thought about if they would get traded or bought out would be like Kentavious Caldwell-Pope, Ty Jerome, old friend Buddy Hield, Corey Kispert. You know, just to rattle off a few guys that seem like they would fit the price range and could wiggle free, but in the trade case,

0: says, you know what, we got to do what's best for ourselves and cooperate in good faith. Like, remember when the Warriors had to get Kevin Durant, they had to trade away Andrew Bogut's salary to do it, and everybody thought it'd be funny if nobody helped them do that, and then the Mavs just took Andrew Bogut for free, and that was that. You know, there's always somebody willing to help, because the Mavs got Andrew Bogut, like, it made them better, right? And so there's always somebody willing to help in the right situations.
1: Oh, yeah, there is that for sure. Are you confident that they go from what we'd witnessed this time last year through middle of June to a gap season to getting right back on, especially when you look at the overall landscape, for example, of the Eastern Conference? Do you buy what their belief is regarding this core group and this team going into next year?
0: I mean, it's all on Ty, right? And they've kind of said that we get Ty back. The, you know, the front office has said that, and they think they'll be good to go. And if he is good, if he is, I asked him that to his face at his ex interview, if he thinks he'll be as good as he was before. And he said yes. And so if he is to be believed, then yes, I would be confident. I mean, they have yet to lose a series that Tyrese Haliburton finishes healthy, right? They're that level of good come postseason time. And obviously Siakam took no steps back last year. If anything, in his 30s, he's getting better. Nesmith and Nembhard are going to be great. So I mean, there's maybe some questions about Zubats. I don't really have any, but I know some fans do. But if Halliburton's great again, yeah, they should be awesome, right? Their depth is clearly good. Their system and ecosystem work. As long as they can fill most of what, you know, Mathurin provided, yeah, I think they'll be pretty good next year. And the East has given little to inspire any threats unless the Knicks look better with Mike Brown and this kind of new passing offense to everybody. And they are better, but, you know, how much better is it enough for them to beat the Pacers after losing to them twice? Who knows? So I think as long as Haliburton is 90% plus of what he used to be, yeah, they'll be pretty good to really good. But if he's not, or if Zubats is a very, very poor fit, which I don't foresee, but I do understand at least the questions about it, then they might have some hurdles. But I'm pretty confident they'll be at least pretty good next year, if not much better than even that.
1: You just mentioned the baseless considerations you don't like to be a part of. I want to lob you another one.
0: Oh, no.
1: I can't help myself. I was talking to Kevin Bowen about this a little bit earlier, and I guess this comes down to a comparison to somebody who's gone now and Miles Turner, but, you know, did help them out a great deal as a big, provided pick and pop, at least a threat. Even if he didn't knock it down, he was a threat. You had to guard him. You had to close out. You had to know that he was there. And it was the same thing going for his shot blocking ability or his rim protection, which wasn't what it once was, but the threat was still there, and you couldn't have a layup line to the rim against him when he was on the floor because of that threat. Would the Pacers have been down the stretch in the postseason a year ago, you think, the same as in terms of winning and where they went to the NBA Finals with Zubats as they were with Turner? Is there a fair nature to compare and contrast there at all with how winning happened for them a year ago with Turner?
0: Yeah, and Turner, like, as not good as Turner was in the Finals, like, he was quite good against the Bucks 2 years in a row, and he was quite good against the Cavs, against teams that his shooting was more important against the kind of the big man coverage they had. And he made shots against the Knicks. He didn't really impact the game in a lot of other ways. So it's just different that Zubats does totally different things, right? So all those games that, you know, for example, the Knicks' best lineup to me against the Pacers in that series last year in the conference finals was like Brunson wasn't even on the floor. It was Karl Towns and four shooters, and Karl Towns just kicked their butt. Would that have happened the same way if Zubats was out there? Who knows? Maybe they would have put Zubats on Josh Hart, like some teams have done to the Knicks for years. So it just would have been so different because they have very, very different skill sets in terms of how that worked. But, you know, you do wonder in a series where, like, Chet Holmgren struggled in the finals, Hartenstein was okay. Like, if Zubats would have done much better than Turner in that specific series, how that would have shifted things. So it probably comes out in the wash just matchup-wise to me. But, like, 2 years in a row, the Pacers beat the Bucks because the Bucks just could not guard the Siakam-Turner front court, like, at all. And they were switching who was guarding who and how they were doing it, and it didn't work. It just did not help them, and those two guys were eating over and over again. And the Cavs had a ton of trouble with the front court spacing. Even Thomas Bryant had big games in that series for the same reason. So Zubats would have been certainly different with his, I mean, it's not that he doesn't make threes. He doesn't even take them. But I think in the finals, he would have been maybe more helpful and perhaps the conference finals. So it maybe comes out in the wash, but that is purely speculative because of just how those series went.
1: Well, I've said all along that I think the second chance offensive glass opportunities and the kickouts for step in threes that have been non-existent for this team for years, if not decades, but certainly for years, that

0: is going to become more prevalent because of the Zubats presence. Tony East with us. Before I let you go, I want to talk about game number one, that loss for the Fever, and the whole Caitlin Clark back adjustment thing. Normally, when you talk about athletes that are high quality, high tier, upper tier, that have back concerns, that is problematic. Where is this right now with how they're dealing with it and with their star, Caitlin Clark?
1: Yeah, my answer would be very low problematic. I mean, it's not like nothing when you're going back to the tunnel more than once in a game. But my general current impression is that it was like that is what was happening during the game and they wanted to deal with it. But like I've seen her with that heating pad, and like, lots of players wear that heating pad on the bench many times. Tyrese Haliburton wears that thing, right?
0: Yeah.
1: That's not to say it's good necessarily that someone needs it. But I got the impression that it was a low, if any, concern thing beyond even that game. And you know, it was her first, she played 30 minutes. You know, that's the first thing Stephanie White said is like, she played 30 minutes. She was fine. Clark seems to be totally fine about it post game. So, you know, if it like influenced their sub patterns in the game, maybe it mattered for the results of that one game. And it was her first major minutes tight game for, you know, since last July. But I am under the impression that it is a very little, if any, concern going forward.
0: Biggest concern right now is that game number one was the lack of defense. Giving up 60 in the first half. You can have rust, but my goodness, recognition should not come with rust. They didn't have recognition. That was problematic. So.
1: Did you know this? I put this in my postgame story. Last year, they were undefeated if they scored 92 or more points.
0: Yeah.
1: They scored 104 and lost. Their defense was horrible. I mean, it was shocking. I guess I get it a little bit, but Stephanie White all preseason and camp was preaching defense, and they were missing Mo Billings, who maybe will help a little bit there, but and Lexi Hall was limited in minutes, but like they were, like you're saying, like
0: recognition, cutters, recognition
1: lost.
0: Was it
1: shooters lost. Yes. Yeah. It was tough. Yes.
0: Yeah. It looked like they just hadn't really thought about that in a long time up until game number one. Tony's going to have you covered on that, I'm sure, coming up later on tonight as well. Again, pregame coverage, 10 o'clock, 10:30. L.A. and the Fever out on the West Coast tonight at tip time at 10:30. That is Tony East. You can find him at Forbes Sports, and we will certainly prop up anything he does because he is outstanding in covering the Pacers and the Fever. And he's on the Andy Moore Automotive Group hotline. Tony, I appreciate you, man. Thank you for sifting through it because there's going to be more to get to as we get into the summertime. I appreciate you.
1: Plenty more. Thank you for having me, guys.
0: Tony East on the Andy Moore Automotive Group hotline. We shall take a break. There's a lot to digest right there. We'll double back with you on the other side. 500 tickets for an event that is officially sold out. That and more coming up. Don't go anywhere. We've got a weather update for you, courtesy of our friends at Fox 59.
2: Decreasing clouds throughout central Indiana tonight. A little bit chilly, especially in our outlying counties where upper 30s are possible. Otherwise, lower 40s across the Indy Metro. And then tomorrow, Thursday, lots of sunshine, highs in the upper 60s to near 70. I'm Fox 59 meteorologist Ethan Rosick.
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7: 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Number 30 on the text line at 317-239-1070. 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Number 30 is going to go. 500 tickets for you right now. Number 30 at 317-239-1070. 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That is our location. It happens. Hire Hensley, Daly, Malukas, Pillow, Dixon, McLaughlin, Newgarden, Ferrucci, Kirkwood, Armstrong, Rosenquist. The top 10 right now. In practice number 2, Connor Daly, a 2.28, just a little bit, a smidge over 2.28 is the fastest speed of the day. David Malukas at 2.27.139 so far in practice with under 26 minutes. Check that, 27 minutes remaining in practice number 2 as they're going through a happy hour. Out at IMS. I saw this from Brandon Reeve. He said, JMV, NFL schedule breaker for you, per me. This is per Brandon Reeve. You ready? He says, the Dolphins at the Colts, November the 15th. He just got confirmation. So the newsbreaker, Brandon Reeve, is breaking news. Brandon is a really good dude, by the way. I believe he and... what's his nuts do Crossroads Sports together. I mean, gonna love the fact Jonathan Birdsong. I'm sorry. I couldn't think of what's his nuts name for a minute. But he says November the 15th, Dolphins and the Colts per him. You guys are lighting up the text line, which is exactly what we want to see. Appreciate that. Now, we learned a little bit earlier today that the leakage yesterday was, in fact, true. And that leakage was the Colts in week number 4 are going to be playing in London. That is a home game for the Washington Commanders. And they're going to match up against the Colts. Tomorrow, all these schedules are going to be unleashed for real. But 9, I believe, in all international affairs, which begins with the Niners and the Rams in week number 1. That is in Melbourne, Australia. Why? You've got me. Week 3 has the Ravens and the Cowboys in Rio. Week 4, of course, as I mentioned, the Colts and the Commanders in London. 3 games in London, including the Eagles and the Jaguars and the Texans and the Jaguars. Steelers and the Saints in Paris. The Bengals and the Falcons in Madrid. Patriots, Lions in Munich. Vrabel's going to cut loose in Germany this year. Patriots and Lions of Munich, and then the Vikings and the 49ers in Mexico City. The full schedule announcement. Now, normally the Colts put out some kind of interesting, entertaining video. Yeah, you're asking me, do I think that the Colts get a week five bye after the London trip? Now, going back to 2016 when they played in London and lost to the Jaguars, remember they did not have the bye week. And, you know, logically speaking, they probably wouldn't want the bye week that early in the season. So I would doubt it. We'll find out a little bit later tomorrow, but a shout out to Brandon Reed. Dolphins and Colts, he says, November the 15th. We'll see if that turns out to be accurate right there. JMV, you said you're going to be out in Speedway coming up on Friday. Do you have the location? Indeed, I'm at O'Reilly's in Speedway. That is very easy. And we're going to be there with New Holland Brewing, our friends from Zinc. Lake Life. Lake Life Day Drinks. That's something else that will be consumed out there. Peach Mango. Cherry Limeade, Blackberry Lemon, and Pineapple Citrus. That is Lake Life Day Drinks. Going on with New Holland. With a number of beers as well. They got really everything across the board. We'll get more into it when we're out there coming up on Friday. Some of the beers, by the way, yeah, as we mentioned a little bit earlier, they've got a variety, including Tangerine Space Machine. The Poet, James, was the one that is an oatmeal stout. I don't think I've ever had an oatmeal stout.
1: That just sounds too heavy for me, especially on a warm day.
7: That sounds heavy duty. 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Hazy Imperial IPA. But yeah, that is going to be our location. I'm looking at the year-round. There are some seasonals certainly here, but a lot of year-rounds. Tangerine Space Machine, Uber Space Machine, Peach Space Machine. The Mad Hatter Midwest IPA. All of those in the year-round category. New Holland Brewing Company, that's us coming up in Speedway at O'Reilly's on Friday. In fact, on Fast Friday. So you all can join us. That's that. Going to be a great time for real. Yeah, I mentioned with Tony East, you got the Fever coming up later on tonight. 10 o'clock is the pregame show right here on the Fan. 10:30 is that tip time, the Fever. And the L.A. Sparks, kind of an odd date. You go out to L.A. for one game, out west for one game, then you're back coming up on Friday with Washington, Seattle on Sunday. And I should mention this, on the road for us on Wednesday the 20th at Pivot Balcony Bar downtown. I'll have more details to you coming up on tomorrow's show, but that is next week, next Wednesday, a week from today. We're back at Pivot Balcony Bar, a spot that we absolutely love, and that is going to be in front of the Fever hosting Portland. That is next week on the 20th with details coming up. And a quick shout out to Bronze Funtime Campers. You know this to be true. We're going to be out there from Carb Day all the way through the race, lot number 6, which I have got all the details, I think, in order right now. And it is open to the public. From what it was explained to me, is lot 6 is a parking lot. It's not a camping lot. And we're going to be out there, and it is wide-ass open for everybody. A year ago, if you remember, the Coke lot, you had to have a wristband. And it was tough to get everybody down there. Plus, it was pretty far away from off the beaten path, if you will, from the track. It was great to have the people there. But this year, we're going to be in lot number 6, where it is open to the public. So it is entirely accessible for everybody. If you're a fan of this show or you're a fan of the All Request Saturday Night JMV Takeover, I would love to have you out there. Bring your chairs, bring your blankets, bring yourself, bring your beverages, bring your cooler. DJ Skids will be taking live requests out there as well. Dan Pantos will be back here running the show, but we'll do our normal thing. That is a week from Saturday with the JMV Takeover and our Bronze Funtime Camper in lot number 6 just off of Georgetown. It is right there where you walk up and down Georgetown. The easy access. And that's going to be awesome. And again, that is coming up. We're going to be there Friday through race day, but certainly on that Saturday night, the JMV Takeover for everybody. That should be an absolute blast. And we'll add some other things, too, of enjoyment for you leading up to it, too. And in case you didn't know this, Carb Day is going to be spread out a little bit. We're going to be in Pagoda Plaza. We're all going to be there together. But we're going to do a simulcast with myself and Hammer and Nigel here on 93.5 and 107.5 The Fan and 93 WIBC from 10 until noon. That is coming up on Carb Day. And then I'm going to take a break. Query and Company will be there until 3, and I come back on at Pagoda Plaza for this show again. What the normal party is going to be on Carb Day coming up at 3 o'clock on Carb Day afternoon. Counting Crows and Switchfoot and what is going to be just a fantastic day. So consider yourself updated in all that we got going on in the weeks to come. The party will be happening, but the JMV Takeover, lot number 6, where you can join us live. Bring your stuff and hang out. And a shout out to my friend Doug Wiggin, who purchased another generator. So we are going to be all good. Generators from here, another generator for us, and out there the entirety of the weekend at lot number 6 in our Bronze Funtime Camper. All right, the Hensley Legal Group Command Center at Happens Hire Hensley, the AAA Membership Lounge via YouTube Live. 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One NBA playoff game later on tonight. We'll get to that. One NHL Stanley Cup playoff matchup later on tonight. We'll get to that. We got the Fever coming up on the Fan later on this evening as well. Bobby Marks of ESPN will join us coming up tomorrow. Mike Chappell also on the show tomorrow, and the official schedule unveiling across the NFL landscape, including the Colts, that also coming up tomorrow. Don't go anywhere. We'll close out the show coming up next. 93.5 107.5 The Fan.
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7: Pivotal Game 5. Cavaliers and Pistons in what has been a crap water series that's incredibly boring so far. I'm trying to sell that to you later on tonight. Eastern Conference semifinals. On this date, a year ago, the Pacers cashed in against the Cavaliers and moved on to the NBA Eastern Conference Finals, dismissing the Cavaliers. You remember that to be true. Eastern Conference Game 5, 4-1. And that decisive game, 114-105 over the Cavaliers. It was glorious. Indeed, it was. Just part of what was one of the more memorable times to be a sports fan in and around Indy. Pacer fan or whatever. It was incredible. A year ago today. 239-1070 is the number. Ashley is going to jump on this show. Hello, Ashley. How are you?
19: I'm good. How are you doing?
7: Great, Ashley. Go ahead.
19: So I was hoping that since I've lived in Indiana my whole life, and I've never been to the race or even near the racetrack, that I was going to win those tickets and call her 30.
7: Oh, no. Well, we did text line, too. We didn't even do that. So you don't you don't have tickets right now, correct?
19: Oh, no.
7: Now, where are you from?
19: From Monrovia. I grew up in Monrovia.
7: I love Monrovia. Do you know Neil Watson? Do you know Doug Cook? You know those names from Monrovia?
19: Oh, yeah.
7: Be sure. Are you still live there right now?
19: Oh, no. I live in Beech Grove.
7: Okay. Well, if you ever go back to Monrovia, make sure you let everybody know how I lit their ass up in a varsity basketball game back in the day. Okay, Ashley?
19: Okay, I will.
7: I loved the McCracken Gymnasium back in the day. I had some good times there. I tell you what.
19: I played a lot of basketball there, so yeah.
7: Here's what I want you to do, Ashley. I want you to keep in touch because we're going to have, and we're going to be the only chance of opportunities to win tickets. We want to get you out there, and we want to have you and your friends join us the night before the 500 as well in lot number 6 for the JMV takeover. So we're going to try like hell for you, okay?
19: Right on, man. Have a good night.
7: That's Ashley from Monrovia. Yes. I actually went to Monrovia. This is a little bit more of a year ago in February. Played a little pickup basketball very early in the morning out there. Mark James, the voice of the greatest spectacle in racing, had a class that we went out there and watched some things, and he was kind of, they were kind enough out there to put together a morning group and played some hoop. It was awesome. I love Monrovia. Always have. And those two guys I mentioned, Neil Watson and Doug Cook, great dudes. Great dudes. Even in lighting them up. Great dudes. Jersey J is at 239-1070. Hello, Jay.
20: JMV, my man, what's happening?
7: What's going on in your world, Jersey J?
20: Robbie Tabor sends his love. We miss you, Godly.
7: We do. There's no question about that. I think about him every time we get close to the Kentucky Derby. Full disclosure.
20: Amen, brother. Yeah. I wish I could share a bourbon with you and him right about now.
7: Yep.
20: I love to see you Carb Day. I love to see you out at Thirsty Thursdays all around town. I try to, you name it, from Joe's Grill to O'Reilly's to all your places you go. Didn't make it to the Coke Lot last year, but I want to make it to Lot 6 and see you this year.
7: And we'll be easy to find in our Bronze Funtime Camper. I guarantee you that. We'll be easy to find and loud. They say that there's going to be no noise restrictions, so it's... And with skids out there, it may get a little crazy. And I think that they're bringing security because they don't want to see me get my ass whipped, which is probably a good thing.
20: Well, yeah, the only ass whipping you get is probably down in Terre Haute.
7: I don't need those days have come and gone. Hopefully, I don't want to relive them. Yes.
20: I would love to bring you an extra generator if you need one, too.
7: Oh, man, that is awesome, pal. I appreciate that. We may need all the generators we can get.
20: You know what? And it's it's race weekend, and we can never get enough generators.
7: You got it. So, hey.
20: What you want to talk about, racing, Pacers, Colts. I can talk anything, anytime, anywhere with you.
7: Well, I tell you what, where are we right now, Jamie? You bring up a topic and we'll talk about it. We got a couple of more minutes and then we got to bail here for the top of the hour. What do you got?
20: Yes, sir. This Pacer fiasco kind of thing. I mean, I can see both sides of the coin. I was just telling a joke to a friend of mine about the Pacers going to trade Tyrese Halliburton, Pascal Siakam, and 5 5th round picks, number one picks to the Lakers for Bronny James. And he said, I can see that.
7: Somebody said that to you?
20: Yeah. He actually brought that up. I said, I can see that happening.
7: Hey, Jersey J, I will tell you this. I will tell you this in closing, too, and thank you for the call. And we'll stay in touch regarding the generator and you hanging out with us. I found it interesting what Tony brought up, Tony East, a little bit earlier about some of these names. And I think what he gave us were the names and what he believed to be legitimate possibilities first with Gary Trent Jr., Landry Shamet. He brought up Chris Middleton. Chris Middleton was also brought up to me with guys he thought that could be realistic. And then he went into other names, which certainly were more exciting, that were of the more unrealistic means, like Anfernee Simons, for example, right there. So he brought those up. I don't know if anybody is going to get overly excited about it. It is so much going to come down to this group led by Tyrese Halliburton being what the expectation is. The reason behind all of this is because the belief in that group. You know, the reason they compromised, gambled, took the risk, and then ended up crapping out on Sunday was because of the belief in this group. So, and Halliburton, the biggest of deals is him coming back in full, how long it takes him to come back in full. Because as I mentioned in that video that's been floating around on Sunday, that's my belief. My belief more than anything else is with him. And the reason why I believe it with him, not because he is a high volume, consistent score, anything like that, is because he makes everybody on a team better. You just don't see that. You don't see that right now. Especially in the Eastern Conference. That's another aspect. We'll get to that and more coming up on the other side. If you're on hold, I'll get to you as well. Sit tight. We got an extra six or so to go on the other side. Stay right there. AAA Membership Lounge via YouTube Live at 93.5 and 107.5 The Fan.
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23: 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About to put a bow on day two of practice for the 110th running of the Indianapolis 500. And just like yesterday, late into the afternoon and evening, some shuffling in that Fast 10 for day two of practice. Entering the Fast 10, and specifically the Fast 6, both Graham Rahal and Romain Grosjean. Rahal moves to fourth quick today at 226.835 mph. Grosjean right behind him at 226.591. The quickest today still is Connor Daly, Alex Palou second, David Malukas third, Scott Dixon rounds out that Fast 6. 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
7: We got about 6 to 8 minutes. Take some more calls if you go on to do some anything goes here. 239-1070. Thank you all for joining us on this Wednesday. Now, one more day in studio tomorrow, then off to Speedway for Fast Friday at O'Reilly's. Cannot wait to see you there. New Holland Brewing is going to be with us. Friends from Zinc are going to be out there. It is going to be what I like to describe and what has often been described from Greene County, Indiana, a Heller. That's H-E-L-L-E-R, which also can pass for a hell of a time. A Heller. JMV, we're going on a Heller. Hey, John, let's go out there and get on this tractor. We're going on a Heller. A Heller indeed. Coming up on Friday. Now, you guys are asking a couple of questions here before I get to these final calls. This is a question, JMV, for the JMV takeover on that Saturday, a week from Saturday. Will it cost to park in lot 6? I just want to be prepared when we come. I don't know. That's, I guess, one more step I have to take. I don't know about parking. This may be something you'll have to walk to and join us. And certainly you're welcome to bring chairs and a blanket and be staked out with us. I don't know about the parking. I don't even know about my parking yet, other than when the camper is going to be from Bronze Fun Time. But hopefully I'll ask that question next. I'm often getting questions that I should ask and I have yet to ask, and that would be one of them. I was just told yesterday that it is everybody open to it, and it's going to be where everybody is walking by, where you can hang out, and it is going to be so packed, I guess, with a lot of people that they're going to send out some security. Now, I do think that they sent out security last year, too. Don't worry about it. We'll have a blast. Anyway, we'll have a blast. But I'll get you that info. I just don't know that protocol just yet, pal. Sorry about that. 239-1070 for some anything goes. And there he is. He is our anything goes good friend. It's Fulton. Hello, Fulton.
1: Hello, John. How are you?
7: Fulton, how are you doing on anything goes, buddy?
1: Oh, I'm doing all right. Just went to the dentist on Monday.
7: The dentist, they take all your teeth out?
1: No, they got my, have my temporary crown. I have a temporary crown right now.
7: All right, buddy.
1: So I had to wait until they call us.
7: Who's your dentist?
1: For the dentist. So, yep.
7: Who's your dentist? Who is he? Let's give your dentist, or who are they?
1: We'll
7: give
1: them. What's his name? Dr. Harris.
7: Okay. Shout out to him.
1: Yep. He listened to one of your shows, John.
7: He did. Did he like it, or was he offended by it?
1: He's a big fan of yours.
7: That's awesome. Well, shout out to him. Yep. Thank you.
1: Yeah. And he said when I was at the dentist, I said to him, Dr. Harris, John and I are good friends together, so.
7: We are good friends, pal. We are that. Yes, you got anything else, Fulton?
1: Yep. You're coming to my musical, right?
7: You're coming to, when is it again?
1: June 4th through the 6th.
7: June 4th through the 6th. I will have to, I don't know, you know me, I don't know what I'm doing here in an hour, so that's really far down in the future. But yeah, just keep reminding me, and I know that you will, my pal.
1: Oh, I didn't tell you this, John. The big announcement is,
7: yes,
1: Pat Sullivan has a new grandbaby out.
7: Well, you broke that news to everybody on the JMV takeover on Saturday night.
1: Yep. I'm so happy for him. I'm glad it's a girl. So he'll tell us all about it on Saturday morning with the Home and Garden Show with Pat, Denny, and Allison.
7: You got it, pal. I appreciate you, Fulton. Have a good night.
1: Yep. Talk to you on Saturday morning.
7: That is Fulton. Brandon Reef says, quote, I have more. 9-13 Ravens at the Colts. Bengals at the Colts on the 26th of December. Jags and Colts in January 8th or 9th. Are we getting breaking news on the Colts schedule right now from Brandon Reef?
3: We might be.
7: Now, is this just actively going on the social media platform? I'm sure he may have some sources. Thank you, Brandon, for making sure that we maintain really strong update status. Doug's talking parking at 239-1070. Hello, Doug.
4: Hey, John, what's happening, buddy?
7: Doug, what do you got? Information for me?
4: Yeah, I live in Speedway, so that lot 6, I believe, is back in behind the American Legion, so you'd be right there on Georgetown Road. So if people want to come over, there won't be any parking because that field will be crammed full of campers and partiers and everything. But they can park up in the neighborhood and then just venture over to where you're at.
7: Now, are you do you live in that general vicinity?
4: I live, yes, right there, real close.
7: Are you parking? Are you parking cars?
4: Yes, sir. Every year,
7: well,
4: February. And
7: why don't we send out? I don't know if you want to do this. If you want to, you can. It's of your option. Do you want to send out your location to see if we can get some?
4: No. Because you get all them dudes in there night for the race, and I got to park cars on Sunday.
7: I understand.
4: We'll be yanking them cars out in the middle of the road and towing them.
7: I got you. Well, it's it was completely
4: you,
7: up to you.
4: If they're partying with you, they're going to be partying. So there's a liquor store real close, Pam's Pit Stop Liquors, right there. So you can get everything you need, buddy.
7: All right. Well, you got to Doug. You got to show up down there, okay?
4: I'll be there. Heck yeah! When you said you were going to, because you were in the Coke lot last year, and you can't, you got to have wristbands, and you can't, and it's crazy up in there. So, but where you're at this year. Prime location, people can ride up, bicycles right there. Yeah, you're in a good spot.
7: Beautiful. Doug, thank you for the update, man. I'll see you, I'm sure, coming up next weekend. Mate, come out to O'Reilly's on Friday too, Doug.
4: I'm going to do my best for sure. Yes, sir.
7: Got it, pal. That's a good update right there on our location. Lot 6, everybody. For the JMV Takeover night before the 500. Absolutely outstanding, lot number 6. Just walk right up, ride your bike right up. I thought maybe Doug would have given his location so he could park some cars, get some people to pull up over there, park a little bit more.
5: Can't say I blame him for not doing that.
7: I agree with that. Thank you. Shout out to Brandon Ree for all the schedule updates. In full, the announcements, and especially with the Colts coming up tomorrow. We'll talk about that tomorrow. Mike Chappell is going to join the show coming up tomorrow. Bobby Marks, the ESPN NBA front office executive, going to join us on the show coming up tomorrow. More on the Pacers situation moving into the offseason with our good friend Bobby Marks coming up tomorrow. And more 500 tickets for the event that is sold out coming up on tomorrow's show. Fever pregame tonight. In L.A., 10 o'clock, tip time, 10:30 against the Sparks. Recap for you tomorrow. James, great job out of you. Thank you all for joining us. Have a great night. Back with you tomorrow at 3. 93.5, 107.5 The Fan.
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7: Happy Wednesday. This is Matt Taylor, and coming up tonight on the Colts Daily Update, we'll give you all the details regarding the announcement that came out earlier today. The Colts are playing in London coming up this fall. And we're also going to dive more into Colts fourth round pick Bryce Betcher, the linebacker out of Oregon. We talked with his college position coach, and he's going to tell us how he's wired and what impact he'll have on the Colts next season as a rookie. That's all coming up next. Stay right here on the Colts Daily Update.
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5: 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The Fan from the Indiana Union Construction Industry Radio Studio. Busy show tonight coming up. We're going to give you all the details on that upcoming London trip for the Colts in early October. And we're also going to hear from Brian Michalowski. He was Bryce Betcher's position coach at Oregon, and he's going to explain what kind of player the Colts are getting in the rookie linebacker out of the Big Ten for next season. But let's start off with the news of the day. The NFL announced their full slate of international games earlier this morning ahead of tomorrow's full NFL schedule release, and the Colts road matchup with the Washington Commanders will not be played in the nation's capital. It will be instead played in London coming up on Sunday, October 4th. That is week four of the NFL regular season. So the game will be played in London's 62,000-seat Tottenham Hotspur Stadium. That is the third largest stadium, by the way, in England, and a stadium with a dividing retractable pitch. Pretty cool setup there. Kickoff for that game is set for 9:30 a.m. Eastern time back here in the United States and in central Indiana. So this is the first time in club history the Colts will play an international game in the regular season in back-to-back years. It's also the third time in the last four seasons the Colts will play a game internationally. So the Colts played the Falcons, as we know, last year in Berlin, won that game in overtime in Germany. And then in 2023, they played the Patriots in Germany. That game was played in Frankfurt, and this will be the Colts' second trip to London. Their first trip was 10 years ago, 2016, against the Jacksonville Jaguars. That game was played in Wembley Stadium. So again, just for clarity, the Colts were scheduled to play the Commanders on the road this season, but the NFL selected them being the Commanders, for a home game this year in London. So the Colts will be the road team in this matchup against the Commanders. So no road trip to Washington, D.C. this year for the Colts. Instead, they go to London. And I've already had people reach out regarding tickets and how they can get travel packages in plan already with the freshness of this news. The NFL manages ticket distribution for this game, and they will announce when tickets will begin, go on sale. Visit NFL.com/London Games for more information on that. And again, if you want to make a vacation out of this game in London, I know several people have already reached out for that. You can do that. The best way to go about that is using On Location. 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By the way, again, the entire Colts schedule, that will be released tomorrow night at 8 p.m. Eastern time. And be sure to check out Colts.com and the Colts mobile app for the latest news when that full slate drops. All right, as it relates to how things are currently going with the Colts, they continue phase two.

0: 2 of their spring off-season program this week. That consists of on-field workouts that can include individual and group instruction and also drills and walkthrough type work. The Colts will shift to phase 3, or OTAs as we call them. That will start in late May, May 26th. That will consist of 9 sessions of as close to actual football as the NFL allows here during the offseason. All right, as promised tonight, I wanted to take a deeper dive into the Colts' 4th-round pick, Bryce Betcher, the linebacker out of Oregon. He's one of the most interesting choices the Colts made back in the draft due to his athleticism, his football IQ, and his background. He was a 4-year player at Oregon, but started off as a walk-on. He's from Eugene, Oregon, so he's a diehard Duck, if you will. Started off as a special teams player for Oregon, and then graduated into the Ducks starting lineup on defense as a linebacker. 2-time second team All Big Ten choice in 2024 and 2025. And this past season led the Big Ten in tackles with 136. He also played college baseball, primarily as a center fielder, played 188 college baseball games at Oregon, hit 242, 14 bombs, 48 RBI, selected by the Houston Astros in the 13th round of the 2024 Major League Baseball draft. So just a fascinating guy, fascinating player. And earlier this week, myself and Casey Vallier, we had a chance to visit with his linebackers coach at Oregon, Brian Michalowski. And he's going to tell us what the Colts are getting in young Betcher, as we asked him about the things that make Bryce Betcher a special talent going from Oregon to the NFL now with the Colts.
1: The one trait that Bryce always had was relentless effort. As soon as he stepped on the football field, he was flying around, making plays. That's what stood out to me as his linebacker coach the first year. I was like, holy cow, this guy gets to the football. So it's that effort when he obviously steps on the field, but that effort carries over to everything that he does. And tell the linebackers in my room to this day, you know, effort will change your life. It's changed my life. It's changed Bryce's life. So very proud of his effort that he always showed, but that was an innate trait that he had from the get-go.
2: He's a tackling machine. I mean, he led the Big Ten last year in tackles. So what makes him such a relentless tackler? You talk about that drive and effort, but clearly, I mean, that goes through every single play.
1: Yeah, he takes great angles to the football, and it's a fearlessness that he plays with. Obviously, you guys know of his baseball career. He was a center fielder for a baseball team. So how about having a linebacker playing center field? I think that speaks to his athleticism, but he won a gold glove in center field. And I was at a bunch of games watching him play baseball. He saw a fly ball, hit the gap. He saw that ball off the bat. He went towards that ball. He made at least 10 diving catches. It felt like, because it's a fearlessness of, hey, I'm either getting this ball or I'm not, but he's not worried about the consequence. It's see ball, get ball, see running back, take his track, get running back.
2: Now, one of the things that we kind of had talked about with the multiple sports, Lou Anarumo's defense, it's a multiple kind of defense, and it asks linebackers to play multiple areas. So when you think about his coverage skills, clearly from an athletic standpoint, that's not a problem at all. But how would you kind of grade his coverage skills at this point as a linebacker?
1: We're a very multiple defense here, so we play every version of coverage there is. So I think he's going to be very versed with the playbook and what they ask him to do in coverage.
0: No doubt. Brian Michalowski, the linebackers coach for the Oregon Ducks, is our guest. He coached Colts draft pick Bryce Betcher coming out of Oregon. Last one from me, Coach. I know I'm putting you on the spot a little bit with this, but if you could just maybe rack your brain in real time, maybe give us a moment that best describes Bryce Betcher. Like, who this is, who he is, this is what the Colts are getting, sort of like a quintessential Bryce Betcher moment that you had with him, you know, in the Big Ten at Oregon.
1: That's a really tough question, because, you know, there are so many great Bryce Betcher moments. This is a wild answer, but one special one for me was we played USC, and he had a goal line package, and we put him in at linebacker, at a wildcat quarterback, and he punched it in there for the score. He's just a guy that's not going to be denied. He's very passionate. He's someone that that I would draft on my team any opportunity I have, and someone that I enjoyed coaching. So really cheering for him in his next chapter.
0: There you go, Kay. Shane Steichen, you got Tyler Warren, And you got Bryce Betcher at the goal line package in the Wildcat. Appreciate that, Coach. That just got installed. Tip of the cap to you.
1: I love it.
0: Yeah.
1: I love it.
0: Make sure you draft him on your fantasy team.
1: He'll thank me for that.
2: Oh, that's fantastic. Well, it's been a lot of fun to watch. And the latest product is Bryce Betcher, the fourth round pick the Colts selected in the 2026 NFL Draft. Brian Michalowski, the inside linebackers coach at Oregon, thank you so much for the time. I really appreciate it.
1: All right, absolutely. Hey, you got a new Colts fan, so I'm fired up for him.
2: All right, there we go.
0: Let's go. The hat's coming your way, Coach. Boom, baby. We just need an address.
1: Let's go.
0: That's a new Colts fan right there, Brian Michalowski, the linebackers coach at Oregon, who coached up Colts fourth-round pick Bryce Betcher, who's going to be competing for some serious playing time this spring and summer coming up with the Colts. Now, coming up tomorrow, we're going to preview the upcoming game schedule. That will be released tomorrow night on top of that London game. We'll find out all the details, the who, what, when, and where for the Colts in the regular season in 2026. Instant replay is coming up next. That's going to be followed by Trackside and Beyond the Bricks. The month of May is here. Indy 500 practice day number 2 is in the books. We'll talk to you tomorrow night right here on the Colts Daily Update.
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9: 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If so, you've heard my voice along with many of the other broadcasters for the Pacers on that show, and it went so well we thought we would run it back. So Fever Weekly is making its debut here today, and we will be with you 6:30 right here throughout the Fever season. I'm Pat Boylan, TV play-by-play voice of the Fever. John Nolan is the radio play-by-play voice of the Fever, and frankly, you're going to be hearing a lot more of John than I, but consider maybe today ceremonial passing of the torch. John's out in Los Angeles, so we will hear from John plenty during this show, but I'll be hosting here this week. For those who don't know, our radio team is able to broadcast every single game. On TV, we lose quite a few due to the national schedule, the Fever on national TV, every single game this year, which, of course, is exciting. But John will be your primary host here for Fever Weekly in 2026, and certainly hoping that this show will go into October as the Fever hope to make a deep playoff run. Game number 2 of the season is tonight. Now, admittedly, kind of late, 10:30, 10 o'clock is the pregame show. That's where Mick Tidrow will take over. We are thrilled to welcome Mick as well, pre, half, post, and sideline for Indiana Fever Radio, John and Bria. We'll have the call coming up at 10:30 in Los Angeles. Now, this game here coming up tonight is on 107.5 The Fan. We do want to note, for most of the month of May, on IBC, on the radio side of things, that's, of course, due to track coverage here on 107.5 The Fan. And then once we transition back over in late May after the race is over to The Fan, we're on The Fan the rest of the way. John and Bria, Mick, are on The Fan the rest of the way. It's a little bit more convoluted at times figuring out where to find us on TV, but the next broadcast that we have after tonight, which tonight is USA, and then on Friday you'll hear the local announcers. We get to do the Eye on Local games. The Eye on Home games will be your local announcers on Sunday. That's our first official local broadcast, our regular season broadcast. It'll be on MeTV here in Indianapolis. That is a sister station at WTHR. We are thrilled to welcome WTHR and Tegna back for a season of 18 games. A good majority of those 18 will be on WTHR. It'll be on WALV. That is MeTV in Indianapolis on Sunday, May 17th. But before we get there, Fever looking for their first win of the season here tonight. On this show, you're going to hear, a lot like Pacers Weekly if you listen, commentary, interviews, inside access that you can't get anywhere else. John, in fact, will be joined by Fever General Manager and COO Amber Cox here coming up over the next 30 minutes. Bria Goss will check in as well. But before we get to that, let's check in with John for the first time out in L.A.
10: Pat, really appreciate it. Just as you have on the play-by-play and reporting side of things, you set a high standard as a host, so I'll try my best here to follow your lead. 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And also thanks to the Fever and Pacer Sports and Entertainment for their commitment to our broadcast coverage. You know, there are currently 15 teams in the WNBA, and the Fever are the only franchise that has live radio coverage on site at every game. Not to mention all the TV coverage as well, of course. And so from the relaunch of Fever Radio last season to now expanded coverage this year, I think it's a true testament to the Simon family and their commitment to being first in class in all regards. And so, yeah, with the season just underway, in case anyone's missed it, the voice of the Ball State Cardinals, Mick Tidrow, is now our radio broadcast host and sideline reporter, like the role that Pat has with the Pacers. So we have extended the pregame show to 30 minutes and have more postgame coverage. Too. On top of that, the old National Bank Radio Network is growing beyond Indy to other markets around Indiana and even beyond state lines. And then there's the excitement of adding this show as well. And it's all fitting for the most popular team in women's pro sports. The last couple seasons have been sensational, and there are even better days ahead, and we're grateful for the opportunity to chronicle that for you here. That said, Pat, I guess I'll be talking enough as tonight goes along. So for now, I'll pass it back to you.
9: John, thank you very much. I echo those sentiments very much. The Simons have been all in on the Indiana Fever since their inception in 2000. And what an exciting time we have around this franchise here coming into 2026. Of course, a healthy Caitlin Clark is a major storyline coming into this season. Unfortunately, opening night went the way of Dallas. High-scoring, entertaining affair. This is an offensive machine. We'll be focused on defense here in game number two in Los Angeles again tonight. Pregame show coverage beginning right here on 107.5 The Fan at 10 o'clock here this evening. Well, speaking of tonight's game in L.A., when we come back, John will be joined out west by Fever General Manager and COO Amber Cox. That's next. This is Fever Weekly.
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9: We are back here on Fever Weekly. I'm Pat Boylan. Well, the architects of the team, the front office, Kelly Kroskoff and Amber Cox, the work cut out for them, the late CBA agreement. They put together this team here on the fly. And, of course, very promising going into 2026. And our John Nolan had the opportunity to sit down for an extended conversation with Amber Cox.
10: All right. Thanks so much, Pat and Amber. Thanks so much for your time as well. Well, one regular season game down, really exciting one in front of a sellout crowd of more than 17,000 at GameBridge Fieldhouse. Now 43 to go, including tonight at Los Angeles. How are you feeling about this year's group?
17: Feeling great. You know, obviously we always want to get a win each and every game, but you know, overall really pleased with the production of the squad, in our first outing with a lot of new pieces. Dallas is a really, really good team. It's going to be a fun matchup for a lot of years to come, probably between the two of them. But overall, just an unbelievable atmosphere at GameBridge Fieldhouse. Really pleased overall with the group. You know, we were missing Mo Billings. We had some people on minutes restrictions. So I think given all of that, a lot of things we can take away and build upon.
10: 100%. And you mentioned Mo, one of the offseason pickups. And when I say offseason, I guess we're referring to like a 2 week span or even less than that. And during the preseason, heard you talk about what a whirlwind it was. But maybe if you could go a little more in depth in terms of, I don't know if you're being fueled by coffee or just what that was like and how especially you were able to bring back Kelsey Mitchell and then sign Leah Boston to a historic extension.
17: Yeah, I think it was just a lot of preparation leading up to, you know, finally getting the go from the league. Obviously, the expansion draft was first. But, you know, we knew coming out of the gate what our priorities were, right? Like we've said since last season ended, Kelsey Mitchell was the priority. So we wanted to get that one done out of the gate. And obviously, there was a real focus on bringing back core pieces in Lexi Hull, Sophie Cunningham, Demiris Dantas, and then, you know, having our target list. So a lot of preparation went into that crazy month, but yeah, it was a lot of Diet Dr. Pepper and coffee that kept me fueled and going 24/7 until we were able to kind of solidify what the roster was going to look like. It was crazy that first day of training camp, when, you know, it was like April 19th, and I think the expansion draft was April 3rd. That, to your point, like only a couple of weeks there in between, to see that full team out on the court that day was a pretty unbelievable sight. Really grateful to all of the players that, you know, basically took, especially the new players, a leap to come and join us. Normally a free agency process would include like coming to visit the city and, you know, a longer runway. So just appreciate those players that really took a swing with us to come in and be a part of what we're building.
10: Definitely. And so, of course, that was a lot of the work, but managing a roster is something that never really stops. And so a couple days ago, some news as you filled the final player development roster spot, bringing back Bree Hall, who had time with the team last year. What made Breezy the right fit here for this group?
17: Yeah, I mean, obviously we think a lot of Breezy. She was one of our draft picks a year ago. We weren't able to keep her on the roster last year just due to restriction of the size of the roster, but then brought her back late in the year to really finish with us. We've loved her progress. You know, she really had a great plan going into the offseason just in terms of what she wanted to do to get better. Really took our feedback to heart, and I think you've seen a lot of that progress take shape in the off season. She's been dealing with a little bit of plantar fasciitis that, you know, she needed to get some treatment and ultimately is managing. So it was a bit of a timing thing to get her back in here a little bit later than training camp. But we're just excited about her potential. A long, long wing that can really get out and defend. That's been her calling card since her time at South Carolina. And she can knock down a three. She wasn't called upon to do it a ton, in South Carolina, but again, she has made that a real focal point, to really build on her game and continue to evolve to be a great pro. So we're excited to add her to that last spot.
10: Certainly. Right now with Fever GM and COO Amber Cox, and was wondering if this was a factor at all in free agency with the building right now, the Sports Performance Center. And just from walking around downtown, I noticed from the start of last week towards the end of last week, there's glass up now with the steel as well. So how about just an update on the construction there and then what role that plays for the future of the Fever?
17: Well, it's fun to really tout that, you know, for free agents and certainly players around the league who we haven't talked to yet that might be a part of our future, to see that really come to life. And as other teams are coming in market, it's certainly, a great stake in the ground for, you know, just the visual of the commitment of this ownership group. I mean, the Simons are the longest standing, owners in the WNBA. And this is just another way that they've really shown a very visible way, that they've shown their commitment to this team. So it's been cool to see it continue to come out of the ground. A huge amount of credit goes to the construction folks who have worked night and day to keep us on track through a lot of weird weather, and through an Indianapolis winter. But we are on track to open next year ahead of training camp. So it's, again, cool to see the siding go up. You can start to see, like, you know, where the courts are going to be and where different things, you know, and the renderings are going to kind of be placed throughout the building. So that's going to be a cool thing to come to life throughout the course of the summer.
10: Yeah, touching on it there, you wear multiple hats, and not only GM and overseeing the roster, but as COO, hands sort of in everything from ticket sales to partnerships, marketing, et cetera. And so with that too, how about the fan experience at Gainbridge Fieldhouse? And it really was so wonderful to see just that electric environment and hear that electric environment again with a sellout crowd in the regular season opener. But as you've mentioned, it's a destination for fans, not just around the state, around the country, even around the world. So for those who are coming out to the Fieldhouse this year, what should they be looking forward to?
17: I mean, it's really become a bucket list item for sports fans. You know, to your point, we've really talked a lot about this offseason, how to build around. We know the play on the court is phenomenal, right? Like, the players are going to do what they're going to do to bring it every single night. But it's really about that game entertainment, what people are experiencing, you know, pregame out on the plaza. You know, obviously our team shop and the folks that run our retail operation are second to none and just do a tremendous job. The food and beverage, there's a lot of new things to check out this year that are very Fever themed. A lot of stuff that's got a lot of sugar, so I'll just warn you with your kids coming in. But again, we want it to be a really holistic experience. Like, win or lose, we want people walking out of there feeling like, you know, they really got their money's worth. We know people are spending their vacations with us. They're spending their hard-earned dollars to bring their families out and support the Fever and support the WNBA. So we want to really be thoughtful about the experience that we're giving every fan that comes from all over the world, to your point.
10: Yeah, absolutely. I definitely loaded up the cart in the team store last week. Now you've reminded me I've got to get to the concession stands for the cake shake coming up this weekend.
17: Absolutely. That cake shake is really something. I think there was a video of the players eating that the other day. So again, that's a lot of sugar, but you got to do it. When you're at a Fever game, you got to partake in all the festivities.
10: Well, they're definitely working hard enough to burn off those calories. I've got to do my part there in that regard. But yeah, to your point, it was pretty amazing just walking into the Fieldhouse this weekend. First couple of fans I said hi to outside, one from Texas, the other from South Carolina, got inside, met fans from Pennsylvania. then someone from Ohio, finally someone from Indiana, albeit from Terre Haute. I'm sure there's people from central Indiana too, but they're really coming from everywhere.
17: Yeah, it's such a phenomenon and such a cool experience. And again, I think something that our entire staff does not take for granted. Again, all these people coming in and spending their money to come in and be a part of what we're building and to say they were here. And what I love about it too is Indianapolis is such a great city. I mean, it's the best sports city when it comes to major events. So to be able to not only showcase what we do inside the arena, but really highlight everything that's going on in the city, all the great restaurants, all the great things to do for families, you know, restaurants, bars. I mean, it's so walkable and such a great experience for anybody coming in. I love that too, that people are getting to really experience the great people and all the great things we have going on in Indy.
10: Indeed, and definitely more growing around the field house here too. Right now, excited to see all the Fever fans that are going to be inside Crypto.com Arena in LA tonight. So Amber, thanks again for your time and best of luck this evening and going forward.
17: Yeah, thanks for having me.
10: Again, that's Amber Cox, Fever GM and COO. Now back to Pat Boylan in studio.
9: 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That's next. This is Fever Weekly.
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9: We're back here on Fever Weekly. I'm Pat Boylan, filling in for John Nolan. He and Bria will have the call tonight in Los Angeles. Pre-game show coverage beginning at 10. That duo takes over at 10:30. But first, John and Bria, join us now.
10: All right. Thanks again, Pat and Bria. Appreciate you doing this. So preseason in the rear view. Now one regular season game in the books as well. So a lot of season to go. But so far, what do you like about this Fever squad?
20: Well, first of all, I think they're doing a really good job just continuing getting their chemistry together. It's still super early in the season. And we saw a lot of really good offensively, specifically on that first game against Dallas. Even though they came up short, putting up over 100 points in that first matchup, I think is phenomenal. And we kind of saw different lineups in there. We were able to plug and chug, get some good rotations. So I really like that. I really like what the big three were able to do, Aaliyah Boston, Kelsey Mitchell, and Caitlin Clark. And Caitlin Clark and Kelsey Mitchell didn't have the best shooting night, and they were still able to put up big numbers. So it's kind of like one of those things where the sky's the limit. And then also those help pieces, I think, were huge. You know, with Mo Billings, we didn't have the opportunity to see her. But what she's able to bring is her veteran leadership, running and spacing the floor. And then just her IQ, I think, is one of those things that, you know, you could use to follow. I really like Steph's idea of getting Caitlin, you know, off the ball and is able to put her in different actions. It kind of helps her have different sites. There's multiple players being thrown at her, so there's also other players that are going to be open, but also kind of gives her a different kind of break. That longevity is what we're trying to hear. It's going to be a long season, so just kind of having different looks for her and her teammates, I think it's going
10: to
20: be huge.
10: Definitely. And so as they do try to improve game in, game out, and ultimately have championship aspirations, what do you see as an area or areas for improvement that they can maybe perhaps start to show tonight at LA?
20: Probably the thing that sticks out the most to me is their defense. Too many miscommunications, too many breakdowns, and just not enough cohesiveness on the defensive end, you know, moving with a purpose, being sharp and focused, executing the scouting report specifically on the defensive end. Too many wide open shots for Dallas in that game. So, and as you see, they put up big numbers too. So you want to be able to come in and really set the tone defensively and have that a part of the identity to get them where they want to go.
10: John Nolan joined by Bria Goss. It's the debut episode of Fever Weekly. And Bria, how about here, just taking a step back, 30th season for the W underway, 27th for the Fever franchise. So this is a league and an organization that was born when you were a little girl. And as someone who once had a chance to wear a Fever uniform, you've seen the Fever and the WNBA overall grow a lot. What's your vibe check here for season 30 for the W and 27 for the Fever?
20: Yeah, man, it's surreal. You know, as a little girl, especially me specifically, you didn't decide to get into the sport because you were going to make, you know, so much money. You know, you did it pure out of, you know, the love of the game. So now to see what the CBA was able to do and what these women were able to stand for, it's a dream come true. So, you know, they're changing lives. And, you know, we see it, you know, first just in the collegiate area of how, you know, players are trying to get paid. And now since that's trickling up to the top in the professional leagues, I think that's huge. You're saving people's time and energy from going overseas and playing for 7 to 8 months out of the year and then coming back to basically make pennies. So they were able to do some big things with that. And then just, you know, that little girl that used to go to the games with friends and family, you know, this means a lot. If I could have sat down with her and said, hey, this is where we're going to be, you know, in 27 years, I probably would have just, you know, gave myself a big hug to keep on going and keep on striving to be the very best that you can be. When I had that short stint with the Fever, there wasn't a whole lot of people in the stands. And then I think my family probably made up for the other half. So, you know, it's just so fun to be able to watch and see how it is continuing to grow. And like I said, the sky is really the limit. So who knows what it's going to be here in the next, you know, 5 to 10 years.
10: Another sellout crowd at Gainbridge Fieldhouse on Saturday for that season opener. Second most ever watched game in WNBA history. Of course, the radio ratings, I just assume, were off the charts. But yeah, really, really special. And what do you say we talk a little bit more in a few hours?
20: Sounds good to me.
10: Our analyst, Bria Goss. Pat, back to you.
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9: 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Busy next few days. Tonight in Los Angeles, 10 o'clock pregame show right here on 107.5 The Fan USA television coverage, Fever and Sparks. Then the Fever on Friday come back home. Host the Washington Mystics, 7:30 is the tip time there. 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Sunday, MeTV in Indianapolis, WIBC, Fever and Seattle Storm, 6 o'clock. We would love to see you there. I'm Pat Boylan. Thanks to our producer, James Adam. We'll talk to you next week on Fever Weekly.
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4: It's very unique, right? It's awesome. I don't think an opportunity like this comes around more than once, so of course I jumped at the opportunity. But it's cool. I mean, I was very grateful just to be back here at the Indy 500. I mean, not many people get to do this race, and so it's incredibly special. It's the biggest sporting event in the world. And just to be able to do this is incredible. To be able to do both on the same day is kind of crazy, but it's also awesome.
5: It is another edition of Trackside on 93.5 and 107.5 The Fan. I am a new host to this time. My name is John Herrick, and for those of you who don't know me, and for those of you who listen to the show regularly, you're probably going, who is this John Herrick guy? So before we get into everything else, I'll go ahead and tell you a little bit about who I am. I am the news director for 93 WIBC, the fan, one of the fan sister stations, and also I am on the IU Radio Network next to Don Fisher as the broadcast host, and I also broadcast several high school events throughout the year for the IHSAA on the Champions Radio and TV Network, and of course, work occasionally with the man who you heard co-host last night's show, Greg Rakestraw. I also do play-by-play a lot on the ISC Sports Network. This, though, is my Trackside debut, and what a night it is to make my Trackside debut, because we have a lot to get to. From the Hensley Legal Group Race Command Center, it happens, hire Hensley. And joining me is the man who is not replaceable on this show. You hear him every night on Trackside. It is Kurt Cavan, the current Vice President of Communications for the IndyCar Series. Kurt, it is great to talk to you once again, my friend. How are you?
6: Good, John. It's a long time no have the opportunity to partner with you, and it's good to do so on a night. It wasn't quite as sunny as yesterday, wasn't quite as beautiful at the racetrack, but any day at the racetrack is a good one, and so here we go.
5: Yes, and you and I normally catch up at qualifying, which I'm sure we might be doing again this weekend, so it's good to do it a little bit earlier this time. So there's so many storylines to get into from practice today, and also Catherine Legg with a big announcement. And before we get into any of that, though, a grandstand sellout, that is obviously huge news for the Indianapolis Motor Speedway. A lot of people in the racing community very happy about that. All reserve seating for race day sold out for the second straight year. And I think this showcases, Kurt, the continued and growing momentum that is fueling the NTT IndyCar Series and the greatest spectacle in racing. I think a lot of people in the racing community have got to be very proud about that.
6: I think so. And I think it's certainly a sense of pride within the organization. You know, you spend the whole year kind of working towards something like that. Maybe not in terms of, you know, a goal of specifically selling a certain number of tickets, but just kind of, I guess the word is earning a place within the community that this race is special. And, you know, sellouts send a message. You know what, it creates this anticipation that it's, you know, it's a gotta see type of moment, and people start thinking about the race earlier and earlier. And honestly, from a Speedway standpoint, tickets have been pretty hard to come by for 6 weeks. I mean, I was kind of surprised that at the open test last month that we didn't announce a sellout then, because we were effectively there. I mean, there's always a handful of tickets, you know, one or two, you know, scattered around the facility in a place that holds, you know, 250,000 reserve seats. But to sell out is it's a special accomplishment. You know, it's been done now three times in the last, 9 years? Mm-hmm. 10 years. So that's pretty unbelievable. You know, in the old days, they would just keep adding grandstand seats or bleacher seats. I mean, when I talk about the old days, but, you know, 50, 70 years ago, you could do that. This facility is not equipped for that at this point. So to sell all of them is pretty important. And, you know, there are still ways to watch this race on site. You know, there's some general admission tickets. There's some hospitality tickets still available, but they're pretty few and far between. And it's nice to see again, it's just a nice kind of reward for the people that work so hard and the fan base that, you know, is so committed to this event. And I think it's always been good to have a local broadcast, because when you have a local broadcast, you open up the possibility that people can feel and appreciate and grow to love the event. Because unless you've just grown up with it like I did, like you likely did, mm-hmm. and listening to it on the radio, some people just need the visual. And so if they can get connected as a TV viewer, they can, you know, maybe this encourages them to buy a ticket next year. And so it just kind of continues on. And I think it'll get, in some ways, it'll get easier to become a sellout in the years to come.
5: Well, and I'm glad you said that, because I think one of the biggest things to think about with the Indy 500 is that it's not, for this year especially, just the buzz and the fans that I've spoken to, they don't seem to just be interested in only the Indy 500. I feel like there's been a lot of interest in the Sanzio Grand Prix, all the IndyCar races leading up to it. I feel like fans, Kurt, are getting more attached to certain drivers. Of course, there's Alex Palou, there's Connor Daly. We're going to talk about those guys a little bit later on in the show. But I just feel like there's more fan attachment in the races leading up to the greatest spectacle in racing that I felt this year that I maybe haven't felt in years past. Do you feel the same way?
6: Well, I think the television numbers reflect that. The ratings, I believe, if I have this right, 4 of the 6 ratings dramatically exceed year over year, have improved year over year. The Sanzio Grand Prix, and I don't remember the other, there were 2 of them that I think were close to flat year over year, but just really impressive television numbers. Fox has a lot to do with it. The promotions have been terrific. You know, the more that Fox has done to introduce the current drivers to the fan bases, just does more and more. And, you know, Fox has been in an enviable position being able to broadcast NASCAR and IndyCar and to showcase, you know, today, you know, rising star Carson Hocevar is at the racetrack today. He's a Cup driver, mm-hmm. with a great future, and he comes to Indianapolis Motor Speedway today and talks about how it's the Indy 500 is the race he always dreamed about. It's the non-NASCAR race that he and his family would gather to watch as he was growing up. And, you know, having crossover like that just continues to bring in more people, more eyes to this event. And I think you're going to see a big television number. Obviously, the radio broadcast attracts just a huge audience as well. So the combination of the two should make a great show on May 24th.
5: I think one of the biggest things about the Indy 500 that makes it special is the cumulative effect, the way that everybody embraces it. It is the world's largest spectator sporting facility. That is the Indianapolis Motor Speedway. Indy 500, the largest spectator sporting event on the planet, I think, especially when you're hosting a crowd of approximately 350,000 people. And of course, the massive grandstands around at the 2.5 mile oval will be completely filled on Indy 500 race day. That's the big news there. However, general admission tickets still available in the IMS infield. So if you're hoping to attend the race day that way, go to IMS.com. And tickets for the PPG Armed Forces qualifying weekend, Miller Lite Carb Day, other practices there are still available for purchase. So Coors Light, Snake Pit wristbands also available for general admission ticket as well. Kurt, I think the other thing that got everybody's attention was Catherine Legg officially announcing that she is doing the double, the first woman to ever attempt that, running the Indy 500 and, of course, the Coca-Cola 600 later that evening. I've always said that if anybody is brave enough to do this, it increases the visibility on for all racing. It helps IndyCar, it helps NASCAR, and it's going to be a stressful day for her on May 24th, but she's going to turn a lot of heads, and a lot of people are going to want to watch and see how she is able to pull this off.
6: Well, the other, you know, it's certainly a great thing for the sport. It ties the two events together in a way that is unique. Look, it's going to be difficult for her in either race. So just watching her compete is going to be interesting. Yeah, I think she, what did we say, the sixth person to try this?
5: Sixth, yes.
6: The first non-American and the first woman. And so when you talk about people who have done this, they're all familiar names. They're the Tony Stewarts. They're the John Andretti's, the Robbie Gordons, Kyle Larson. So you're, and I'm missing one that I should have.
5: But, Kurt Busch.
6: Kurt Busch, yes. That's right. He finished well up here, fifth, I believe, in the Indy 500, and then went to the race in Charlotte. But you know, it's good for her brand. It's good for her sponsors. It's good for the sport. She's not going to be that competitive here, and I know that you know, that team and she doesn't have enough NASCAR experience to be, you know, a lead lap kind of performer, but it's still the effort that it takes, you know, the effort from a human standpoint, from a physical standpoint. And she's again showing that, you know, she's a rare athlete and, you know, competing in a man's game largely, but a woman can compete here. And she certainly, you know, will have a, you know, a good chance here to be in the camera shot and be competitive. NASCAR race is going to be a little more challenging for her, I think.
5: He's Kurt Cavan. I'm John Herrick. It is Trackside on 93.5 and 107.5 The Fan. I'm filling in for Kevin Lee, who is out for the rest of the week while he does his Fox Sports duties out at the Indianapolis Motor Speedway. Kurt, I love what you said there about Catherine and all of the experience that she's gaining in Champ Car. She has run 28 races over 2 years, still looking for her first win, first podium, and all that. 19 races over 4 years in the IndyCar Series. One thing that stands out to me about the interviews I've seen with her and the things that she has said to people and to fans and everything. This is a woman that is just very passionate about racing and honing in her craft and being the best version of herself that she can be. And I, it's going to take a lot for her to have a breakthrough, and it might not be for another year or two or even longer, but you have to admire the passion and the work ethic that Catherine Legg has.
6: Well, the best thing you can say about Catherine is she's a professional race car driver, and she's made this her career for the better part of two decades. And there aren't a lot of drivers, male or female, that can say that, that can continue to be relevant, to still be competitive, to still be getting paid as a race car driver. All those things you add up. Again, there's no mention of being a woman in that statement. She's a professional race car driver. She's been a very good sports car driver. She had her better days in Champ Car. And I should look right off the top of my head how old she is, and this doesn't have anything to do with male or female, but there's not a lot of, I mean, she's kind of mid-pack to the higher end as, you know, from an age standpoint. This is still very much a young person's sport, and I'm trying to do this quickly just to see how old she is.
5: 45. She's 45.
6: Yeah, 45. By comparison, Ryan Hunter Ray is 45, and we think about how long Ryan Hunter Ray's been around this sport. So, you know, hats off to her. She's made a career out of being a professional race car driver for a long time. She's in as good a shape as I've ever seen her. This is not, again, not a male or female thing, but you can tell when a driver is committed to being ready to go to compete in a race like this. And she's fit, ready to go. And at 45 years old, it's a statement that she's had that much staying power in a sport this difficult.
5: One of the things she said today during Indy 500 practice I thought was very interesting, and something we don't think about as viewers and consumers of racing, is that she's going to have to figure out how she's going to eat, right? I mean, she's going to eat during, figure out a way to eat after the Indy 500. She'll be on the plane, but if she's in that car in Charlotte, she's going to be in that car for probably 4 or 5 hours. So the challenge for her is going to be, what, am I going to have something small in the car? car to eat while if we're under caution. So, and that is something, Kurt, that she's talked about how she stays in shape. She works out a lot. She pushes herself a lot, which means she has to eat a lot to give herself the energy she needs. So it was kind of telling how very upfront and honest she was about the struggle that's going to be on that day.
6: Well, her included, we all watched Tony Stewart's experiment at this. The first time he did it, I mean, by all his own admission, he was not the fit race car driver. He didn't take his nutrition and hydration, perhaps more importantly, as seriously as he should have. And the first time that he did it was not pretty. He had a lot of exhaustion and hydration issues at the end of the NASCAR race. But the second time he did it, or the last time he did it, he was in much better shape. He had taken care of his body. He had hydrated. He had the right nutrition. He was prepared, and it showed. He looked a lot. He looked like the Tony Stewart, or he looked like a fair representation of the challenges that await these drivers. Again, potentially, and he's the only one that has done all 1,100 miles, but you're talking about 8-9 hours in a race car, not to mention the travel, not to mention being up early and the demands that go with pre-Indy 500, you know, starting lineups. Just to be ready to go, to get your rest, to get your hydration, to get your nutrition, to have your fitness, to have your concentration level. It was a Herculean effort that he executed on that 1,100 mile day. And that's part of the challenge. And that's why I think it's really an important statement for Catherine to do this, no matter how many laps she actually finishes. I mean, let's say she finishes, you know, 3 laps off the pace in both races. Okay, she didn't compete, you know, complete all 1,100 laps, but she showed that

0: you have. So I'm certainly a big fan, and I hope it goes well.
1: To your point about Tony Stewart, I'll hit this before we go to break. He, in 1999, finished ninth in the Indy 500, then fourth at the Coca-Cola 600, and then later in 2001, finished sixth in the Indy 500, and then third in the Coca-Cola 600. That's probably the closest finishes between Indy 500 and Coca-Cola 600 that you're going to see. A lot of the other guys we talked about either finished great at the 500 and not so well at the 600, or they finished great at the 600, not so well at the Indy 500, which of course illustrates just how difficult it is to pull that off in one day. Well, we are off and running here on a Wednesday night edition of Trackside. Kurt and I are going to talk about the practice results from today. Lot to get to on that front. We've already been talking about the sellout of the grandstands, Catherine Legg's attempt to do the double. So much more to get to coming up next on Trackside, 93.5, 107.5, The Fan.
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13: 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I am one of your guest hosts this evening, John Herrick, along with Kurt Cavan from the Hensley Legal Group Race Command Center. It happens. Hire Hensley. Big day in the racing world. Grandstand sellout. Catherine Legg doing the double. Also, another day of practice at the Indianapolis Motor Speedway. 2,542 total laps turned. There were four yellow flags. Green flag time of 5 hours, 24 minutes. There was about 35 minutes and change of yellow flag time. And I think it's very interesting that we start here for this next segment because Kurt Cavan, I listened to you and Greg Rakestraw talk about this man last night. You talked at length about Connor Daly and his chances to possibly win the Indy 500 this year. And boy, did Connor look impressive today at practice. Best lap speed of 228.080. Connor has really been coming on strong in the month of May, I think, over the last few years. He certainly led some laps at the Indy 500, hasn't quite been able to knock that door down, but another solid day of practice on this Wednesday for Connor Daly, Kurt.
14: Yeah, I was talking to one of my colleagues today, Eric Smith, and I said, you know, I think this is the first time I have thought Connor Daly can win this race. And now Connor, I'm sure, has had moments where he thought he could win the Indy 500, and maybe he was right to think that. And, you know, he certainly had a couple races where he has led a lot of laps, and in the last segment or two of the race, it kind of slipped away from him. But he not only looks like it, I think he probably not only thinks now he can do it, he looks like it too. His car is strong. And it's kind of like, you know, in the football world, they talk about stacking practices together. Yesterday, I dubbed that, you know, overreaction Tuesday because day one, we're trying to find out, you know, what speed matters, which one of these cars is good, which one, you know, is maybe just in the draft, which one is maybe like a Hunter Ray didn't show anything yesterday because he had radio issues. He was limited to the number of laps, the radio between his crew, and he couldn't hear the crew and the instructions given to him. So that makes it challenging. And they came to pit road and sat for a while, went back to the garage, sat for a while, worked on things. So he didn't get a true representation of what his car is like. And maybe he still doesn't have a true representation time on the board for us to consider. But you start stacking practices together, practice days together. Well, the same names are at the top of the leaderboard again today.
13: Mm-hmm.
14: Not just Connor Daly, Alex Palou, David Malukas, Graham Ray Hall in the top six for the second straight day. Then you start to see, you know, guys like Newgarden, McLaughlin, Ferrucci, Kirkwood, Armstrong. Now we're not talking about just somebody on Overreaction Tuesday. We're starting to talk about the same people 2 days in a row. Now, every experienced driver will tell you that this can go, this confidence and this speed can get away from you very quickly at this place. The wind changes directions. The track temperature changes. We're going to have some days overcast. Rain will come through. We'll wipe out some of the rubber. That'll make things different. And then those without much experience will try to chase it. We'll try to figure out why we weren't as good today as we were yesterday. Those that have experience will stay on their path. They'll stay on their checklist, and they will consistently be at the top. And that's, you know, as you look at that, there's no surprises. There's no young guys really in this first group. I know Polo is on the younger side, but he's now been here. This is his seventh Indy 500. But you look through the lineup right now, you're starting to see some consistency. And I think, regardless of how they qualify, because you're going to have some aberration in the qualifying, but as you stack practices together, some themes will start to become clear, some favorites will emerge, and perhaps the only thing everybody like Connor Daly should be kind of concerned about is Alex Palou's right there again. That this guy is really good, and it's not just at the other tracks. It's not just on the street circuits or the road courses or the short ovals. This guy's really good at Indy too, and that should be concerning.
13: Yeah, and you mentioned younger. He is. It's weird to think of it. Alex Palou is 29. And he feels older than 29. And I guess Connor Daly, he's 34, but he feels older than 34. Yet these guys have become such household names that it's sometimes easy to forget how young they actually are.
14: Yeah, you know, David Malukas is maybe the exception to what I was just describing. But, you know, he finished second in last year's Indy 500. Now he's got a Team Penske ride. So, you know, that has to be, you know, attention grabbing to the rest of the field. The other thing is you talk to drivers, and this doesn't show up pretty much on the box score, but drivers talk about which drivers they're starting to see have really good race cars. They follow each other. They learn from each other. And it's not just teammates and teammates. I was listening to Palou talk about this today and, you know, running with Ferrucci, because they both kind of, and Pato O'Ward, they know who, they can see who has a strong race car. They can see how the opponent maneuvers through traffic. And so, you know, those are the drivers they're watching. It's those with experience. Nothing has moved me off the idea that this race will run through Alex Palou and Joseph Newgarden, and somewhere in there you're going to have to deal with Pato O'Ward. Those are the three that continue to emerge, and or at least continue to grab my attention. But another one that I just mentioned that's impressive from stacking days, Graham Ray Hall was sixth on Tuesday and fourth on Wednesday. This is on the heels of having a really good weekend in the Sancio Grand Prix. The confidence is really high. He looks like he's got something ready for this field, and he's overdue. You know, 40 years since his dad won. Be a good time for Graham Ray Hall to reach victory lane at Indy.
13: Yeah, and another guy who's very popular with the fans, and he's had some tough luck at Indy over the years, Connor Daly with the fastest speed today, then Palou, David Malukas, Graham Ray Hall fourth, Romain Grosjean fifth, Scott Dixon sixth, Scott McLaughlin seventh, Joseph Newgarden eighth, Santino Ferrucci ninth, and Kyle Kirkwood, your top 10. Pato O'Ward finished 27th. Now, he spoke to someone that you and I both know well, Kurt, and that's Marshall Pruitt of Racer.com. And he was very blunt when he talked to Marshall, and he said, listen, yesterday it was all about, we want to just get our car out in the elements and see where it's not perfect. See where we need to fine tune things. Now, he was 27th quick today at 223.699, but when he gave that answer to Marshall, Kurt, that really shows to me that this is a guy who understands the long game. He knows that maybe his first two practices didn't go ideally, but as we know at Indy and coming up this week, we might get some unpredictable weather, especially come Saturday and Sunday. And Pato is using this and this opportunity, and I think in a very measured way, to look at this and go, how can we make sure we correct our car? How can we make sure we're ready to build towards something bigger as we get closer into Indy 500 qualifying weekend? So I guess that's kind of how I interpret his practices these first 2 days.
14: So the car that will win this race, the combination of the crew and the driver and the car is one that is adjustable. That when it's, Pato was talking about this today, we were hemming and hawing about, you know, what it takes to win in the last segment of the race and how you have to have done it before. I mean, I think about Pillow getting beat by Elio at the end of the 2021 race, but Pillow learned from it. You know, Pato's been in the dogfight at the end. It's like fighter pilots, you know, learning to joust with each other. But he just said, look, your car may not be great in the first 2-3 pit stops. This is a long race, and you have to know how to adjust your car. So there are days when drivers just try to, I wouldn't say make their car difficult, but put their car in challenging situations. Mm-hmm. And that's where Pato's been. And look, I don't really even care where Pato was on the speed chart today. He's close. You know, he's going to be close to the front. Maybe not where he wants to numerically, but his car is going to come alive at the right time, and he's going to know how to adjust it into that. So, you know, and the other thing is with Pato, he's getting a lot of help this month from Ryan Hutter-Reay, a guy who has driven for 6 different teams. This is his 7th team at Indy, and, you know, he knows how to adapt. And he knows what a good car feels like, and he knows how to ask the right questions of the crew, his fellow teammates, etc. You know, and how do you, okay, the car's good today, but what happens tomorrow? What happens when the conditions change? And those are things that Ryan is helping all three of the regular Arrow McLaren drivers, but Pato has benefited from that as well.
13: And also, too, keep in mind, Pato's still very much in the mix. He is 7th in the IndyCar point standings. Yes, 89 points behind Alex Pillow, but Pato has 9 wins, 32 podiums, and 7 poles in his IndyCar series career. And we're talking about the guy who in 2020 was the Indy 500 Rookie of the Year. And Pato does this thing, Kurt, where I feel like he's in the mix, and even when he doesn't have any wins, he's still in contention enough that you kind of have a feeling that he's due for a breakthrough. Does it feel like that to you?
14: Well, he's, you know, first of all, I was listening to give all those stats that are relative to the NTT IndyCar series. I just kept thinking, none of that matters right at the moment.
13: Right.
14: None of that matters. You got to be in the lead group coming out of the last pit stop, and you better be ready to be in that fighter pilot mentality and go strong. You've got to be able to do things that you weren't capable or willing to do on lap 30. You're going to have to do it on lap 80. And I remember that race that he crashed in. He's going for second place with Marcus Ericsson up in turn 3, and you know, time was getting away from him, and he had to go, and it was so, you know, experience is huge at this place. Pato is going to be on the BorgWarner Trophy. I just don't have any, you know, I look at all these different drivers, and there aren't many of them that I feel that confident in saying, but Pato Award will be on that trophy one day. It's just a matter of when. Kind of feels like a Tony Kanaan type of a pursuit. Kanaan struggled, you know, led a lot of laps before he finally won the race. Led a lot of laps and was finishing in the top 3 or 4 on several occasions and finally broke through. And I think that's Pato. And just the question is it this year, or does he have to go through a Newgarden / Pillow dogfight to, to earn that title, but he will someday.
13: Yeah, just to illustrate to your point how close he's been, sixth in 2020, fourth in 21, second in 2022 and 24. Of course, he had a rough outing in 23 where he finished 24th. And then he finished third last year. So that's a lot of top 10 finishes at the Indy 500. And he will be certainly eyeing a trip to victory lane. We'll see if he can get there. We have a lot more to get to. Final segment of Trackside coming up from the Hensley Legal Group Race Command Center. It happens higher Hensley. That is coming up on the other side of this brief timeout. 93.5, 107.5 The Fan.
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13: 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I'm John Herrick filling in for tonight. I'll be back with you tomorrow night. Kevin Lee continues his Fox TV duties out at the Indianapolis Motor Speedway from the Hensley Legal Group Race Command Center. It happens. Hire Hensley. 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Joined as always by Kurt Cavan, the Vice President of Communications for the IndyCar Series. And Kurt, you know, we started off the show talking about one of the big stories of the day. Catherine Legg attempting the Indy 500 and Coke 600 double. Not an easy feat. She did get out there and turn some practice laps today. Not the result she was looking for, going 220.985 as she finished last in the field for practicing, but this is a chance for her to get an opportunity to build on what she's already tried to do to come in. And it's not going to be an easy month for her, but now that she knows that she's got this big goal ahead of her, she knows the road that is ahead that she must climb.
14: She does, and she got 73 laps today, which is a really positive thing for, you know, one of the drivers who is a one-off in this event. We've got several, but a driver, you know, comes to a new team, just needs laps. You know, the more you can do, and it's, again, you don't want to overreact, and I don't want to even compare the two that I'm about to say, but down there in the 30s in terms of ranking the drivers on this particular day was Takuma Sato. He only ran 223, but you know, kind of the same thing. He ran about the same number of laps, 75. He did drive for this team, Rahal Letterman, not only last year, but in he won the 2021. Let's see, I think which year, 2020 race, with Ray Hall's team. So again, and you can't really compare the two, but the point is that drivers who are new to an organization, Sato has not been here since last year to speak of. He ran the open test, but it's just, you need laps. And that's what was good about Catherine. By the way, I was looking just to kind of come up with some, you know, some commonality to things that happened today. I did notice that not a great day for the Arrow McLaren group, which I expect to be pretty competitive on race day, particularly with Pato O'Ward. We've talked about him and Ryan Hutter-Reay. Hutter-Reay was 25th. O'Ward was 27th. Christian Lundgaard was 24th. and Nolan Siegel was 22nd. So their best car today was 22nd. Yesterday, their best car was 12th. And after that, they were down in the 20s again. In fact, Hunter Ray was 29, Lundgaard was 28, Siegel was 24th on Tuesday. So you start to see some themes, and the Arrow McLaren, at least in 2 days, has not been probably as strong as they'd like. But again, hard to judge where people are in their programs. Are they... I thought this was funny. David Land made the comment that drivers who say they're running qualifying sims are probably on long runs and vice versa. So you never really know with these guys what their objective of the day was. But pretty soon we're going to need to see some speed out of Arrow McLaren. That's the point.
13: Yeah. So do you think maybe were they holding something back today, or was it just they couldn't find anything?
14: I don't think anybody's holding anything back.
13: Right.
14: I think you are, it just depends on what your objective was. You know, what are you trying to accomplish? I can't remember the scenario, but yesterday I was in a conversation late in the day with somebody and I hate to even peg this on them, but they were basically saying they had me going down a path that nobody else wanted to try because we needed to see what impact it had. And so I was like, oh, well, that makes sense, but why did you need to be the guinea pig? But so somebody has to be, and that's why you might see a driver jump from one day to the next, because you just don't know what their plan was.
13: You know, you mentioned Ryan Hunter-Reay, the 2014 Indy 500 winner. Why do you think it's been so tough for Ryan Hunter-Reay to kind of get back into contention? Because it seems like over the years, things start off strong for him, but for whatever reason, consistency has been hard for him to maintain.
14: Well, I actually don't. It's not that I don't disagree with. It's not that I disagree with you, but I also have a kind of a different perspective. Mm-hmm. I think it's, you know, his last full season was 2021, and that was with Andretti, and the last, 22, 23, 24, 25, and now 26. All in one-off programs. So he comes to Indy, and that's the only race he's done with a new team, a new crew, you know, new environment. And it wasn't the best year for Ryan Reibold 2 years ago, and it wasn't the best year for ECR when he was there, and it wasn't the best year, you know, as we go down through the list of teams that he's been with. He's, you know, he's been with Foyt, he's had Vision, you know, all these different teams. Anyway, my point was, I think he's as good as anybody. He nearly won last year's race. Mm-hmm. Last year, he comes to the final pit stop. He's about to make his final pit stop, and they ran him out of fuel. And he's leading the race, and he led 48 laps, second most on the day. He had him covered. Pato O'Ward said it today. He had him covered, and you wouldn't have been talking about Alex Palou winning the race more than likely. You might have been talking about Hunter Ray finally getting that second win. You know, he should have won in 13. Kanaan wins the race. Hunter Ray had the best car, and it was just a matter of which car was going to be in front at the finish. Hunter Ray was coming back after leading, and the race ended under caution, and Tony Kanaan won the race. So otherwise, he might win back-to-back and nearly won last year. So I would argue that in terms of experience, there's nobody better right now in a one-off situation than Ryan Hunter-Reay. You can put Castro Neves in that group as well, obviously, but those two guys are really helping their programs.
13: 251 races run by Ryan Hunter-Reay over 17 years, 16 wins for him, 44 podiums, and 6 poles. So it's not just been the Indy 500 where he's been successful. It's been a lot of other tracks as well. One thing that does stand out about the practice session today, Kurt, at least in my eyes, is that Alex Palou went 118 laps. A lot of other people did go 90. We did see Santino Ferrucci go 102. But a lot of other folks just kind of stayed that 50, 60, 70, 80 lap range. Why do you think Pillow ran so many more laps today.
14: I didn't talk to him about that. I talked to him before the session, so I'm not sure why they ran as many. But I'll just tell you this. There's a finite number of laps you're going to turn during the month because of the tire allocations. You need to save back tires for qualifying. If you're going to qualify, there's a really strong possibility that somebody's going to qualify four times over the weekend. So you're going to need fresh sets of tires. You are going to get an extra set as you go deeper into the qualifying program, but you're limited on tires. So some days drivers are going to have a big number like Pillow did today. And then over the next couple days, he's going to have some days where he doesn't run as many. Keep in mind that yesterday, he only ran 28 laps. So he had plenty of tire life between his sets to utilize that maybe others didn't. Yesterday, for example, Alexander Rossi ran 116 laps. Today, he ran significantly fewer. He ran 59. So that's all going to even out.
13: And was there anything else that, again, that stood out to you? Like maybe you did mention David Malukas and Graham Rahal. What do you think has been really surging about Malukas lately? I feel like he's really been coming on strong and could have a very interesting month of May.
14: Because he's really good. He really is good. People forget he finished second to Kyle Kirkwood in the Indy Next Championship. And, you know, Kirkwood won 10 races and everybody was applauding that. It was one of the great seasons we've seen. But David Malukas won 7 races that year. So he was right there with Kyle Kirkwood, who everybody regards as very high. Keep in mind also that David Malukas has been hired by Arrow McLaren and Team Penske. Those are two pretty good outfits in this sport. So people have appreciated and acted on his talent by hiring him for two of the four biggest teams in this sport. I guess a surprise today, and you're always going to have one surprise driver up there. Yesterday's surprise driver was Marcus Armstrong in the second spot. Today it was Romain Grosjean in the fifth spot. Now Bill Pappas engineers that car. Bill had a huge run of success with Ganassi and other teams, and he engineers that car. So not a huge surprise, but Grosjean, this has not been one of his better tracks, but it's off to a good start. That was the big surprise today, to see him in the fifth spot. Again, the consistency of Rahal is a bit of a surprise, given that they've not run particularly well here the last, I don't know, 5-6 years. And so we'll see if they can stack another day together tomorrow, beginning at noon, practice beginning at noon, runs till 6, both Wednesday. No, I've already lost track of the days, John.
13: It's Thursday tomorrow.
14: Tomorrow's Thursday.
13: Yep.
14: Tomorrow's Thursday, and then we'll go Fast Friday on Friday, and we'll see how drivers continue to stack days together.
13: It'll be a very interesting one, and I will be back with Kurt Cavan tomorrow for another edition of Trackside. Thank you so much for tuning in from the Hensley Legal Group Race Command Center. It happens. Hire Hensley. John Herrick and Kurt Cavan, big thanks to our producer, Landon Coons. 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
36: And we are inside the Hensley Legal Group Race Command Center. It happens. Hire Hensley. Jake Query along with Mike Thompson. Landon Coons is our producer putting everything together. And tonight, it is a favorite of Beyond the Bricks. It's a favorite of Mike's because it involves, you know, when people call in or they say or write in and say, we'd like to hear this or like to hear that, Mike loves doing, of course, any sort of request. And then also, Mike, you love doing anniversary shows, and you have saved the anniversary for me that absolutely is my favorite for a number of reasons. Mike, I could reach out right now and give you a hug because you are recapturing one of my favorite years.
1: Well, lovely. I like to, you know, bring joy to the people. So I'm happy that I will accept your hug gladly.
36: Well, thank you. I appreciate that. I'm talking about 1991, which selfishly speaking for me was special because it was my senior year in high school. And who does not love looking back at the emancipation that comes at that time in one's life? But in addition to that, in the words of Bob Jenkins, of course, it was the Diamond Jubilee Edition, the 75th running of the Indianapolis 500-mile race, and it involved several things about it worth looking back upon. There was history that was made. There was a fabulous duel, and of course, the result itself would go into the record books with a special note. But let's begin with what happened in preparing the field for the 1991 Indy 500. Rick Mears was the pole sitter, but that was not easy. He had suffered, of course, a big crash at the Speedway on Fast Friday, still came back.